0: Okay. It's not your kind of tempo, huh?
1: I mean, we could talk about Indiana. What?
0: Well, by the way, I can't get enough of Kurt Cignetti.
1: Fantastic.
0: I love that guy.
1: Absolutely.
0: I'm almost obsessed with him.
1: And you know? My daughter, who is now a giant Ohio State fan, like, mm-hmm. wants to hit him in the face. he brings out his competitiveness is so just right there and in your face. And I was telling all my Buckeye fans from like game five, I was like, Indiana is for real. And yes. They were like, it's Indiana. And I was like, not anymore.
0: Not anymore.
1: Yeah.
0: But I'm also thinking that for next year too.
1: Oh,
0: JK.
1: Yeah. No, they're...
0: We had him on just to... again, as soon as they won the national championship, I'm asking, come on. And he just went underground. He pops up a little bit for other shows, and I'm like, come on, let's get him on.
1: He's recruiting.
0: I waited 6 months to get him, and I asked him, I'm like, what do you say where people think you're kind of a one-hit wonder? And he goes, we're going to have to prove it, but... You know, he got this twinkle.
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9: This is SportsCenter. I'm Ed Mangan. We've got baseball coming up as soon as the raindrops stop falling at Wrigley Field on ESPN Radio. It'll be the Cardinals and Cubs. They were originally scheduled to start about 15 minutes ago. They were in a rain delay at Wrigley. Meanwhile, the White Sox lead the Guardians 1-0.

0: Good morning. 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
2: News this hour from Town Hall. I'm Ron Taylor. President Trump mixed partisan politics with patriotic appeals as he commemorated the 250th anniversary of American independence last night, a moment he declared one of the most joyous and glorious milestones of all time. President Trump said our nation's founders crafted radical concepts of freedom that still endure today.
3: In Philadelphia, our founding fathers summoned the courage of giants and the wisdom of centuries to boldly proclaim these timeless truths. They declared that all men are created equal, that they are endowed with sacred, unalienable rights by the hand of our Creator.
2: Earlier in Washington yesterday, storms prompted a roughly two-hour evacuation of the National Mall. Wildfire threats in the West, as correspondent Ed Donahue has the latest.
4: Red flag wildfire warnings are in effect in several states in the West. The Cottonwood Fire in Utah is the biggest. A state of emergency has been declared. Fireworks are being restricted. The National Weather Service issued a rare, particularly dangerous situation warning. UCLA geography professor Park Williams says the West got a good amount of rain to start the year, but
5: the tap just totally turned off. So low precipitation totals and really high temperatures have left our forests really abnormally parched.
4: Red flag warnings stretch from Idaho to southern Arizona and New Mexico. I'm Ed Donahue.
2: Authorities in California say former House Speaker Nancy Pelosi's husband has been involved in a hit and run and could face misdemeanor charges. They say Paul Pelosi hit a parked car and briefly stopped before driving away. A witness called 911. Deputies found him nearby with damage to his car. News and analysis at townhall.com.
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9: This is Myers Mermel. On behalf of myself and Caroline McLean, the owners of Radio Vermont, we want to honor Vermont's profound impact on American history at our nation's semi-quincentennial, the 250th anniversary of our founding. Vermont has led the nation in many important areas, in human rights, the abolition of slavery in 1777. Vermont's founding constitution was first in North America to ban adult slavery and grant universal male suffrage. The War of the Rebellion, 1861 to 1865. Per capita, Vermont sent more soldiers into battle and suffered more casualties than almost any other Union state. Importantly, Vermont soldiers anchored the critical defense line at the Battle of Gettysburg. LGBTQ plus rights, 2000 and 2009. Vermont pioneered the path for marriage equality nationally, becoming the first state to introduce civil unions, 2000, and the first to legalize same-sex marriage via legislative action rather than a court mandate, 2009. In education, the Morrill Land Grant Act, Senator Justin Smith Morrill of Stratford, proposed federal legislation giving birth to the American public university system, funding dozens of state colleges across the country. John Dewey of Burlington, and a graduate of UVM in 1879, revolutionized global education by replacing rote memorization with experiential learning by doing. His Vermont-born philosophy of pragmatism fundamentally reshaped the modern American classroom and civic life. In industry and commerce, the modern steel plow, 1837, blacksmith John Deere of Rutland developed the first commercially successful self-cleaning steel plow, revolutionizing American agriculture. The electric motor patent of 1837, Thomas Davenport of Brandon secured the first American patent for an electric motor, an invention that fundamentally changed industrial manufacturing. The safety elevator of 1853. Elisha Graves Otis of Brattleboro invented the automatic safety brake for elevators, allowing for the architectural birth of the American skyscraper. The commercial ski industry in 1934. The nation's first mechanized ski rope tow was built in Woodstock, launching the modern U.S. winter sports tourism economy. And lastly, the environment. The conservation movement of 1864. George Perkins Marsh of Woodstock published Man and Nature, a text widely considered the foundation of the modern American environmental movement. Vermont's ideas have shaped the national character. Looking ahead, Vermont will continue to play a vital role, leading by example to spark change. Radio Vermont has been with you for 94 years, and we look forward to continuing to shape our national future together. Happy 250th, America.
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12: Good morning. We've got 53 degrees right now, morning sunshine, a sunny day with highs in the 80s. We'll check the weather straight ahead. The recovery people did find the body of a missing man at Arrowhead Mountain Lake in Georgia yesterday. It was about 6:40 in the morning that a kayaker called the Vermont State Police to report he had found a body on Arrowhead Mountain Lake in Georgia. Troopers and the Milton Fire Department responded. The deceased individual is believed to be the man who jumped into the Lamoille River upstream of the lake Wednesday evening in an attempt to rescue a young relative who fell into the water. She drowned and her body was recovered Thursday evening. The man's body was transported to the chief medical examiner's office for an autopsy. Police are withholding the names of the deceased individuals until those autopsies are completed. State police investigating a burglary and a shooting that occurred yesterday morning in Pownal. At approximately 5:37, 54-year-old Joseph Gardner entered a home on Center Street without permission and engaged in a physical altercation with the occupants. During the struggle, a small caliber firearm discharged, resulting in a minor graze wound to Gardner's leg. He was arrested on a burglary charge and taken to Shaftesbury State Police, and his case is forwarded now to the Bennington County State's Attorney to consider additional charges. And a motorcycle crash in Irisburg resulted in the death of 24-year-old Corbin Rutherford from Hansville, Alabama, yesterday. State police say the incident occurred at about 11:31 a.m. on Route 58 near Houston Heights. Rutherford was traveling westbound when he swerved off the road and collided with a tree. After transported to North Country Hospital, he died. Investigators report that Rutherford appeared to have swerved after noticing another vehicle operated by 28-year-old Cody Miller of Irisburg attempting to turn left onto Route 58. Miller stopped before entering Rutherford's lane and was unharmed. No damage to his vehicle. That incident, that fatal crash, under investigation. Yesterday, local baseball teams in Vermont, the Lake Monsters, had a doubleheader win against the Worcester team, winning 11-6 and then 5-4 in the nightcap. Later in the evening, the Mountaineers faced against the Nighthawks in Montpelier during their Governor's Cup series, Vermont winning that game 5-2, taking a 2-1 lead in the series. Also yesterday, the Boston Red Sox defeated the Los Angeles Angels, a score of 8-1, so they'll play again today. Out on the West Coast, our pregame show will be at 8:30 p.m. here on WDEV. The weather after this.
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15: This is meteorologist Madeline Smith with an exclusive report for the stations of Radio Vermont. After a hot and muggy week last week, temperatures are back closer to seasonal averages for early July, with fair weather conditions forecasted statewide and the weekend as high pressure builds in over the region from Canada. A few patches of fog out there this morning, clearing out quickly with mostly sunny skies across the state today. Light northerly flow is transporting in drier and cooler air, making it feel much more comfortable outside in comparison to the past few days. No precipitation is expected, with high temperatures in the mid-80s in the Champlain Valley and Upper Valley to the upper 70s in the Northeast Kingdom. Skies become partly cloudy tonight as a few upper-level clouds roll in from a system slowly approaching from the southwest. No precipitation is expected overnight, however, with fair weather conditions lasting into the beginning of the work week tomorrow, with low temperatures tonight falling to the mid-50s in the Northeast Kingdom, upper 50s in the Upper Valley, to the lower 60s in the Champlain Valley. For Radio Vermont, this is meteorologist Madeline Smith reporting from the Mount Washington Observatory.
12: Currently here in central Vermont, 54 degrees under morning sunshine.
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0: Good morning and welcome into the Living Hope Wesleyan Sunday Radio Worship right here on WDEV FM and AM. Let's begin with prayer. Jesus, we thank you for your love, your faithfulness, your forgiveness, and your help. We just pray that you would encourage us to be obedient, that you would surround us by people that love you and teach us more about your goodness and your way. Father, we just pray for those that are listening or those that are preparing to go to a local church, those that are questioning their thoughts about you and about religion. May you just bring clarity, but may they seek and see that you save. We thank you, Jesus, for this time together. And it's in your name we pray. Amen.
1: Amen.
0: Lee, good morning. How are you?
1: Terrific. Happy Independence Day weekend.
0: Yes, it is good. And this evening, 6 o'clock at our place at the chapel, we're going to be having a little cookout.
1: Excellent.
0: So if you're listening, want to stop by, certainly love to have you right around 6. Bring your own lawn chair. Should be a fun time. And beautiful weather. I like the break in the heat wave. And last night was beautiful. And I know there's some festivities going on up in Stowe, and a lot of people got to enjoy those. And so we continue this Sunday morning as we celebrate together. I do anticipate a great Sunday morning at Living Hope Wesleyan. Now, a couple of people want to be baptized, and so Crossit Brook Middle School is next to Crossit Brook, so we just baptize them there. And a great place to do that is out in the nature that God created in this beautiful state of Vermont. But Lee, as we think about summer, my mom used to say, well, after July 4th, the summer wraps up pretty quickly. And I thought that's a kind of a depressing thought. And this last heat wave that was very hot the last few days, it kind of felt like the beginning of summer. It's like, well, summer's finally here. When you think about July, are you just enjoying it? Do you look at the calendar and see all the events that need to take place as people are going back to school and all the things taking place this fall? How do you remedy not getting sped up in the middle of summer, but not going so slow that you don't prepare for what's to come?
1: Well, these days, part of me is thinking about, well, there's two big projects that go on at my house. One is garden tending, and so, like this week, I'll share a brief story here. Okay, so I do most of the gardening, but my wife Laura said there's a few empty spots over there in your garden, so she went and bought 12 cauliflower plants.
0: Oh, wow.
1: But she planted them in the bare spots that are between my cucumber and zucchini plants. And if you know cucumber and zucchini, they're like space-taking plants that spread out a little bit. So when I saw them in there, I said, you know, what you're going to find is once those other plants start to grow, they're going to, you know, choke out cauliflower plants. So I found another bare spot this week and replanted the cauliflowers, so
0: yes,
1: they would have a chance, and the other things are growing. The other big project is firewood, because I live on a piece of land that is all overgrown pasture. If you go back far enough, I'm sure it was a sheep farm where there were all the rocks that pushed up through the soil have been stacked along the, like, there's an upper tier, and then there's a slope, and then there's a tier down on the bottom toward the river. And all the rocks are lined up right there along the edge of the top slope where it starts to go down to keep the sheep from going down the backside. But it's all, 90, 100 years ago, it was all pasture, and then they just stopped farming on it, so it just became overgrown to the extent of some pretty big trees are in there now. So I go out in the woods and cut them and block them and split them and stack them. And so right now I'm cut and split to about late February.
0: Okay.
1: And
0: I'm
1: stacked to about mid-January.
0: Okay.
1: So things are coming along. I've got about 6 or 7 months of drying time, which is, I guess, about what you need to have some decent firewood. So those are the two big projects, and I just kind of keep... If you're asking if I speed things up, I think in this time of year, the clock kind of ticks for me to say, you got to get out there and do a couple hours just to keep the process going. So every once in a while, I will sit and relax and enjoy things, but there is something always in the back of my head saying, you got to have it done before you need it.
0: Yeah. So. Well, that was Thursday and Friday after work. I went in Riverset. So in Moscow, Vermont, they have the sand volleyball courts right there across from Grace Bible Church. And then behind, there's that little river, brook, whatever it is. And I just took my Celtics chair. I don't know why I chose that one, but put that in the middle of the river. Just sat there for an hour. Felt so good. Nice. It was very relaxing and nice, especially after work. But so as we just think about the show, the radio program, we just think about what is God doing in your life and how would it be a benefit for you to get to know him better. And it's going to take maturity. One thing I know for you, Lee, that you said that you're leading the Bible study on Wednesday. I'm not going to put you on the spot.
1: Just this Wednesday.
0: That's if I'm leading a Bible study on Wednesday, I'm preparing Wednesday morning and afternoon for it. So I won't put you too much on the spot. But when you get asked whether it's to preach or whether to lead a Bible study, are you humbled, grateful, nervous, excited? What's a mix of emotions you go through when you prepare, especially when it's a passage of scripture that maybe you have to do some study and take some time to understand a little more fully as people might have questions for you?
1: Yeah. Well, I am excited for the opportunity, and but it was what we're going to be working on, or which, I mean, we've been going through the book of Romans, and I've got chapter 14, and honestly, it was something that I was really... I've read it before, but it wasn't something that I'd really delved into a lot.
0: Yeah.
1: So it's good, and I took it as, you know, if something like this falls into your lap, usually there's a reason why you're going through a specific area.
0: Yeah.
1: And so I took it upon myself to say, it's not just for the other people that are going. Although we had 18 people at the last Bible study this last Wednesday,
0: yeah.
1: Which I don't recall a larger crowd ever for that, and it was terrific. And so I'm yes, all of those things, excited and nervous. I didn't want to say, well, based on how last week went, I should be okay, you know, because I don't want to come in overconfident, but I'm doing a little study on it, but I know that the other people that are involved in the gathering are almost eager to make their own contributions to it, so it helps to just, you know, put out a couple of questions, and there's plenty in there that you can kind of ask about, and what are your thoughts on what does this mean, and... I look forward to those gatherings on Wednesday evenings, and it's probably not much different if I'm leading it or if I'm in there, because I've still got thoughts on these verses, and so let's learn about them together, and I like the idea of iron, as they say, iron sharpens iron, so if I put out an idea, somebody else presents an idea that I haven't considered, it helps to broaden out your understanding of the word, because you have your understanding, but these words hit people in different ways.
0: Right.
1: And so I can say, oh, it can mean this, and it also can help you to understand some other aspect.
0: That's a tremendous benefit about being part of a small group, a Bible study. We call them life groups at Living Hope. And you don't have to be the expert, but you can engage in questions and people's personal experiences, as far as they might read a verse and they say, well, based on my experience, this is what has happened in my life, and we can learn from one another. But when we go in as an expert, I think sometimes, depending on who it is, it can come across the wrong way. But if you want to learn, you listen, and then you apply to you what is wise counsel, and that's just tremendous. And life groups are so important that we get involved with either a one-on-one or somebody else that we can bounce questions and ideas off from. The other aspect of that is so important, not just to read the verse of the day. I tell a lot of people, if you're just starting reading the Bible, get the YouVersion Bible app or another app on your mobile device, and it's going to alert you, hey, verse of the day. So at least you're reading a verse or a couple of verses a day.
1: Right.
0: But then get into the Word and start to study it. And even as you mentioned, like, reading through the Bible is great. It's ambitious. It's wonderful. And it's a goal that I feel like every Christian should accomplish. But it's not just that accomplishment. It's getting in and studying. So as you said, that you've read the chapter of Romans 14 before, but now you're looking more in depth. The more that we look in depth to it, the more time we have to allow God's Word to read us.
1: Yeah. And the other thing about a Wednesday group is, if you go on Sunday, you're going to give a message, but how often does somebody in the crowd say, Pastor, yeah, I heard you say that, but what about this? And that doesn't happen very often on a Sunday.
0: No, if it's something they disagree with, I'll probably get an email on Monday or Tuesday.
1: Right.
0: Or a text message later on. But to engage in that, one, actually, my friend's church, their life group, their small groups, they have several. It's a larger church. But whether it's on Sunday evening, Sunday afternoon, Monday, Tuesday, Wednesday, they have them throughout the week. But they actually have a handout from the sermon of different points, and they discuss and talk about different points of the sermon. And it kind of goes in depth, because he preaches verse by verse, so then they can go in greater detail about it, which I think is wise. We did that for a little bit as well.
1: Yeah. So on the Wednesday night, you can kind of inquire a little bit about your understanding as you read it, as opposed to what the leader might say it means. So you can get a lot more feedback on a Wednesday night than you can on a Sunday, at least initially. But like you said, an email or something like that is a good follow-up.
0: Well, I know previously that you guys streamed on Facebook, Little Bible Church.
1: Yes.
0: I'm not sure if that's going to be the case this Wednesday, but if anybody's interested, find Little Bible Church on Facebook. You can listen to Lee and maybe type a comment or insight in there as well.
1: Right. I know. Hopefully somebody will bring the technology and wherewithal to put it up. I'm pretty certain somebody will be able to do that. And you mentioned the verse of the day, and this one popped up for me on the app I'm using this morning. From Isaiah chapter 12, verse 4. Give thanks to the Lord, call on his name, make known among the nations what he has done, and proclaim that his name is exalted. That's Isaiah 12:4. That was the verse they put up for us this morning.
0: And the verse of the day that I have from the YouVersion Bible app, this is from the Amplified Version, which I enjoy reading from time to time. But Luke 9:24, for whoever wishes to save his life in this world will eventually lose it through death. But whoever loses his life in this world, for my sake, he is the one who will save it from the consequences of sin and separation from God. And so, yes, it's a great start to the day. But I think, it's like if I said, hey, Lee, come on over for a meal. We're going to have a great meal. It's going to be so nutritious. You're going to get all the vitamins and minerals your body ever wanted and that you need. And then you come over and I pass out a bunch of supplements. So take this pill first. This is your appetizer. Take this pill. You know, this is pre-workout. Take this pill, like, once we're done, your post-work. And, you know, take this pill with creatine and protein powder, whatever. And this is all you get. You're like, I thought you invited me over for a meal. I was like, well, have some supplements. Sometimes we use God's Word as a supplement instead of a meal, and there's so much more that God would have for us as we make the time, and as we hunger and thirst after righteousness, you will be filled. And another scripture says, taste and see that the Lord is good, and once you see his good, then you always want more of the goodness of God.
1: Yeah, and when you get a verse of the day, sometimes it's a good idea to dwell on it. Give thanks to the Lord and call on his name. That is, I feel like when I actually called out his name, that was when something really changed for me. Like, to actually call on his name is an acknowledgement that he exists. And that's a pretty big step. A lot of folks walk with the idea like, it's a nice story, or I mean, there are a lot of people who go to church that maybe like the atmosphere or whatever, but if you really want to put your faith in and believe, to call out his name, and I had to put my life in a horrible situation before I finally did. Maybe you'll be wiser in how you approach it out there. But I think it's a really important step to call out his name and to let him know that you are in need of a savior.
0: Right, right.
1: And and it will only make God happy for you to finally acknowledge that he's out there. And then once you get into the word, you begin to know, and correct me if I'm wrong, Pastor Jeff, but the Bible is basically a book that reveals God's character.
0: Sure.
1: To let

0: Not the entire Bible, you understand it right now, so live it out. But little by little, what we need most, God reveals to us. It's just so important. We do thank you for tuning in and listening to the Living Hope Wesleyan Sunday Radio Worship right here on WDEV. We're live each Sunday morning from 6 until 8 a.m. And if you miss a broadcast, you can find it on the church podcast, Living Hope Wesleyan, on iTunes, Spotify, or YouTube Music. You said about the name, calling on the name of the Lord. It makes it personal. So many people I've encountered, they'll talk about a higher power, that there's something more. The man upstairs, or I have faith, I don't know if it's Jesus yet, but they'll talk and it's more mystical, it's more ethereal. It's out there, like something so big, but when you call on somebody's name, you at least know them to that point. And God wants to make it personal for us to give us that victory and that hope that only Jesus, the Son of God, can truly give.
1: Yeah. So that's Isaiah 12:4 on my verse. And yours was out of Luke, right?
0: Yes.
1: And that is a verse that will really challenge people in understanding. Whoever will give up his life for my sake will gain it. That's quite a challenge, and there's a lot in there that takes a while to begin to understand the scope of what Jesus is talking about there.
0: Yeah, that's Luke 9:24, and part the intro, the hook, I guess, of my sermon this morning is going to talk about, I love 4th of July because it's one of the few times that I, and I know people are probably going to comment, so you can email Lee, he'll answer your tough questions at gmail.com. It's one of the few times I really feel like I can be truly patriotic because the entire country is celebrating, especially this year, 250 years. It's amazing. It's fun. You're together with family, and it's amazing whether you like the politics or not. It's an amazing country. It's great. And I know for myself, being adopted, being raised here in the United States, being raised in Vermont especially, I realize how fortunate I am. And then for my cousin that was killed in Iraq and serving in the National Guard, believing that he was serving the country and helping another country, just so important that we understand that patriotism. But I was joking too about how July 4th, the Olympics every 4 years, and now World Cup, I can truly be proud to be an American because, well, we beat Bosnia in that other country, and then we play Belgium, is it? Belgium tomorrow?
1: That's
0: so
1: right.
0: It's pretty fun just to see that you can wave the American flag and people aren't judging you and all the rest. But it is so nice just to have those times where you can be so content and proud of where you are and who you associate with. And I just think about, as Christians, we can be so proud. Don't be obnoxious or pretentious, but you can be so proud that, man, I am a Christian, and Jesus did save me. And I do have a hope that I can share with others. And people often say, well, do you proselytize? And I'm like, I guess at the very core, I try to. I want to evangelize. I want to share this good news of what Jesus has done, that he will forgive you over and over and over. And that's what he did on the cross. His forgiveness just was for your past sins, your current sins, and your future sins. Not that he wants you to walk in those. He wants to give you freedom and victory over those. But we could take pride in saying, yeah, I'm a follower of Jesus. And if people can say, well, that means this, that means it's like, well, that means like I'm saved by God's grace. And through faith, I desire just to become more like him. I know I'm not there yet, and I will never be there until I get to heaven. And even then, God is greater. But I do know that I have this assurance, this confidence in who I am as a follower of Jesus. And so July 4th was just that reminder of me that even though I peek my head up and raise my flag now, and I'm just so happy because, you know, it is a good thing to be, for me, adopted and being living in America. I think it's an even better thing to understand that we're citizens of heaven, and we can boldly state that as well.
1: Right. And a lot of people from around the world have come to this country with the soccer tournament and you know, people from around the world have arrived here
0: literally
1: to find out,
0: yes,
1: to you know, and to learn a little bit of what America is all about. And, you know, I think our matches in Kansas

0: City.
1: Well, okay. You'll get
2: barbecue.
1: It's a very nice very nice part of the country, and it's one thing to go into the cities, but I hope a lot of the people get to, I mean, and from Kansas City, it's quite a drive to any of the big mountains. Yeah. But you can get there, but there is plenty of, so much natural beauty that is part of what the United States has to offer as well. So, yeah, we got Bucky's and the Waffle House and all those other places where...
2: And ranch dressing. Have you seen that phenomenon? That
1: no.
2: A lot of people are getting packets of ranch dressing and taking them home because they don't have them, have that in the country that they're from.
1: Well, it's a good thing that we lifted the 3.5-ounce rule for what you can put in your bag for a flight.
2: They actually have made special packets so they can... I saw a news story on it. Quite hilarious. I wanted to turn our attention to 1 Peter chapter 1. Now, my question for you, Lee, is this written by the Peter that Jesus called the fisherman Peter from Galilee?
1: I would say that it was.
2: See, well, I thought, yeah, of course it is. But then it's like, I better do some research. So I did do a little research, and it is indeed. He states it is. He is the one that that writes this. And Peter had the assistance of Silas. That's why the wording, this is in the commentary, was so good. Because Peter was a fisherman. But it reads not like a fisherman, it reads like a well-educated individual, and he had the assistance of Silas. He wrote this from Rome, which he calls Babylon, and I thought that was really, really good. But this is what we find in chapter 1, verse 1. Peter, an apostle of Jesus Christ, to those chosen, living as exiles, dispersed abroad, and then he lists a few countries there. But then I just read it. And then I looked at some of the other verses, and then I just went back to the top. Peter, an apostle of Jesus, to those chosen. Words, I think, really matter. To those chosen in this context is to those who are Christians, those who have called on the name of Jesus to be saved. Living as exiles. What is an exile, Lee?
1: Oh, it's somebody who is from one country but is living in another country.
2: Yeah, so this is according to AI Overview. An exile is the state of being barred or forced to leave one's native country or home. They are exiled. So he said, chosen, living as exiles. That's counterintuitive. That's an oxymoron, right? That's like... two things that look alike, but they're not the same. You are chosen, but living as exiles. They're Christians, but they're living as those that are exiles. Why do you think that is? When you look at verse 1, to those chosen, living as exiles, and then dispersed. Dispersed plays into that exiles.
1: Well,
2: your thoughts?
1: In this context, I think being an exile means you are from heaven, and you're exiled to earth.
2: And that's a big part of it. This specifically is to Christians that were being persecuted and suffering for their faith. And so, yes, that you are of heaven, but you're living here on earth. But those that are not of that same frame of mind or frame of heart that are not Christians, they are persecuting those. You're chosen, but you're living as those suffering. Why is it sometimes that the Bible is full of stories where he says that you're chosen, but it does not mean that you are wealthy and prosperous, but it means that you are suffering, but in so you know God's peace?
1: Oh, you're asking me that. I was hoping you were going to go to a rhetorical question there and answer it yourself.
2: It's rhetorical, and I want to get your viewpoint.
1: Ask me again.
2: So the Christian life, it's supposed to be one where we're chosen. We know God's love, his forgiveness, his victory, his hope. But then it says living as exiles. You're suffering. You're persecuted. You're here on earth and you don't get everything you pray for. God wants to develop us more than he wants to deliver us sometimes. Your thoughts?
1: Well, scripture bears out quite a bit of this, that what you have on this earth is not particularly important. And if you are but that, you know, as it says in the Our Father, give us this day our daily bread. So just having enough from day to day is enough. And that all of those other things on top of it are the things of this world, which Jesus tells you not to grow attached to. So there are certain things that you could call blessings that you can acquire while you're in this life, but they pale in importance to, as Jesus said, for what does it benefit a man if he gains the whole world but loses his own soul? And when he talks about that, what he's really saying is there is a spiritual element within you that is far more important than anything you can acquire or gain or experience in this life. So we look around and all these things that we can see, touch, and hear and smell, yes, they are real, but ultimately, they are not the most important thing. There is another part of you that Jesus says is within each of us that we should be considering. And once we understand who we are and the fact that God knew us before we were born and that there is an eternity that is awaiting us, that that these things that we may desire in this world are far less important than the spiritual matters.
2: And last week I tried to bring out in the sermon how God a lot of times needs us to plow before we can plant. You get the soil ready. The Holy Spirit does that in our own lives, but we have to allow him to remove the rocks. He needs to remove the weeds so he can plant in us something that will grow. The parable of the four soils is just so important. This is from Galatians chapter 6, verse 7. We're going to begin. Don't be deceived. God is not mocked. Sometimes we're like, okay, God, you said you'd do this. What a sham. Is that the right word? It's not going to work out. Be careful. Don't be deceived. God is not mocked. For whatever a person sows, he will also reap. Because the one who sows to his flesh will reap destruction from the flesh, but the one who sows to the Spirit will reap eternal life from the Spirit. Verse 9. Let us not get tired of doing good, for we will reap at the proper time if we do not give up. In verse 10 of Galatians 6, therefore, as we have opportunity, let us work for the good of all, especially for those who belong to the household of faith. And if we continue to reap, and we continue to believe, we continue to have that faith that God knows what he's doing, even though we don't see the result. I've used this illustration several times, but if you go plant seed, well, you have a garden. If you plant seed and you water it and fertilize, you know it's good soil, and the next day you don't see anything, do you dig out that seed?
1: No.
2: So what about a week? You plant a seed, you water it, has the right sunlight, fertilizer, great soil. It's been a weekly, I know it's not a day, it's been a week. Nothing is showing. Do you go and pull that out and say, like, oh, probably a bad seed, I got a dud of a seed?
1: No.
2: How long does it typically take before you see something coming out of that soil?
1: Well, it depends on what you're planting. If you're planting garlic in the winter, you won't see anything until April. Yeah. You'll start to see something pop out of the ground, maybe. But if you're planting something like lettuce or spinach or some of those light greens, maybe in a week you might see something pop out of the ground.
2: Yeah. And too often, we feel like, well, God, what I planted, what you told me to plant, it was a dud. Like, I have no return on my investment. It's not even helping. I'm still struggling. I still have high cholesterol, or I still have a car with a flat tire. But God is saying, hey, in due time, you will reap if you just sow in what I've commanded you to sow. So we go back to 1 Peter 1, where it says that they were chosen, but they were also exiles dispersed. And I believe that is saying that we are exiles dispersed so that the kingdom can grow. I was told, I did hear that the only benefit of a church split is that now two times of people can hear the gospel message. Right. I don't know if that math is completely accurate, but it does seem as though, depending on when the church splits over, hopefully it's a disputable matter, not something of great consequence. But it can, us being dispersed can give a greater message of the gospel to people that we typically don't share with, we don't speak to. Verse 2 of 1 Peter chapter 1. According to the foreknowledge of God the Father, through the sanctifying work of the Spirit, to be obedient and to be sprinkled with the blood of Jesus, may grace and peace be multiplied to you. There's so much in this verse. I just want to say, sprinkled with the blood of Jesus Christ. So I looked it up in the Greek. It's like, oh, I hope that means washed, covered, like completely immersed in the blood of Christ, because, you know, we're saved by the blood of Jesus. His sacrifice on the cross is what saved us. But in the Greek, it means sprinkled. And I was like, wait, what? But faith the size of a mustard seed can move a mountain. That's not faith in anything, that's faith in Jesus. So whether it's completely covered, immersed by God's blood, or just a sprinkling of his blood, we can find that sanctifying work that the Spirit does. Mm. So that actually gave me even greater hope. I don't need all of Jesus. I mean, I do, but Jesus just gives me enough that covers what I need for that day, your daily bread. When you read verse 2, could you read verse 2 from your translation? 1 Peter 1, verse 2.
0: Elect, according to the foreknowledge of God the Father, in sanctification of the Spirit, for obedience and sprinkling of the blood of Jesus Christ, grace to you and peace be multiplied.
2: And I like that word, multiplied. Not just added, but multiplied. And we just finished that financial peace course with Dave Ramsey. It was Monday nights at the chapel. It was good. I mean, some of it, I have to be honest, that, eat the meat throughout the bones. But so much of it was really good. But you found about compounding interest. It was just amazing. And the fact that something won't just be added, but multiplied. May grace and peace be multiplied to you. Knowing that truth of Scripture, for you, Lee, for us as Christians, how amazing is that, knowing that grace and peace will be multiplied to us?
0: Well, it's part of the benefit of having faith in the one who called himself the way, the truth, and the life. It gives you a lot of confidence. If you're in a situation and you know what's going on, you're not as panicked because right. You know what's going on. People who don't know what's going on are dealing with a lot of uncertainty. But if you have, if you've got faith in Christ, you're receiving God's grace, and you have the peace of knowing what God's promises are, and that through your faith it is extended to you. And that's plenty of cause for peace right there. And when you talk about the idea of exile, that was an important part of the early church historically.
2: Yeah.
0: Because a lot of those apostles hung around in Jerusalem for a while until the heat got turned up.
2: Right.
0: And then in order to, give themselves an opportunity to live, they took off to many other places. And so they Thomas toward India, and, they all went in different parts of they all went to the four corners of the world, or at least started in those directions along the way to wherever they were martyred. And so being exiled was an important part of how the church expanded.
2: Right. And that fact of grace and peace multiply to you, I like it because it's needed. Mm-hmm. Even though we receive God's grace, a lot of times we don't understand God's grace or his peace, but it's multiplied to you.
0: And it's an interesting idea that through persecution, it's it's actually God's hand helping to expand his own church for the benefit of his own name.
2: Yeah.
0: And I think some of the things that are going on in certain countries in the world, and you see these stories of villages in Nigeria and other places where there's these awful slaughterings and mass murderings going on, and it's terrible to experience that and to know that it's happening. But I'm not sure who said it, and it's not in the Bible, but the quote is something along the lines of when God's believers shed blood, it falls into the ground like seed.
2: Yeah.
0: In other words, the people that are being killed for Jesus' sake ultimately are prompting other people to join in the faith, which seems counterintuitive, but as Christ said in the verse you put in Luke earlier, whoever gives up his life for my sake will gain it. And Jesus also says in the New Testament that if you die for my name's sake, I will be there to greet you in heaven.
2: Right.
0: And that's quite an exciting prospect that, and it's a little hard to let go of the grasp of this world. But whoever looks to save his life will lose it, and whoever loses his life for my sake will gain it. And it seems contradictory until you start to put the spiritual elements and the kingdom of heaven in play.
2: Yeah, it's one of those things when we think so much depends on us, and it really doesn't. And for some people, it's a slap in the face, or based on their previous history or experiences, they just think, well, I don't want God, I want myself. And like through hard work, God can throw me a bone or give me a blessing or multiply my efforts. But, you know, I'm going to do it with blood, sweat, and tears instead of, well, God, you're going to do it. And I'm just holding on for the ride. And that's something where it reminds us of where help truly does come from. But I think in today's society, in our culture, in the U.S., the American dream is you work hard, you will be rewarded. And in the Christian life, it's like, whoa, we don't do anything, but we still receive God's forgiveness and his mercy and his grace, or because of his grace. All we have to do is say yes to Jesus and correct. But then you have to choose to follow him as he leads. You can't just do what you want. They say, like a bit in a horse's mouth or the rudder on a boat, it controls, and we just need to tame our tongue and stop talking about ourselves so much and just really talk or live by what Scripture says. And I think for us to learn that is so important. I think a problem is sometimes we are successful with hard work. Well, Paul Cho, he was a pastor in South Korea at the time, largest church in the world. They were run by small groups most of all. But he came out and he said, you know what? 90% of what has happened in this church, I was able to do. But then I realized I don't want it to be what I do. I want it to be what God does. And that's when it went from really big to the largest church in the world, when he said we need to let God do what he can do. Mm-hmm. Which is challenging for me, because I'm like, how many hours and time and what more can I do, instead of, okay, God, what are you doing? And I want to adjust my life to join you there, just like that experience in God's study that you've been going through.
0: And there's yes, and I was thinking of some of the examples that are put forth in that book called Experiencing God, where people through their prayer and faith are directed to do a certain thing that they don't feel qualified to do, or you want me to do that, I have no idea how to do that. And there are plenty of cases in the Bible, and Moses is the first example, where, you know, go to the Pharaoh and tell him to let my people go. And Moses basically says, who am I to be able to do that? And I can hardly put two words together. And what standing would I have in order to, you know, make these demands to the Pharaoh of Egypt, the most powerful person in the world at the time? And God says, well, I'll be with you and you'll be fine.
2: trust. I think that is one of the most difficult things to learn. Mm-hmm. And as a kid, like, you trust your parents. But as a child, you learn, like, well, I can't. We become guarded because we trusted a friend with a secret and they let us down. We trusted a teacher with something and it wasn't true. We trusted a parent and they never showed up. And then we start to have, what's the saying? That we are supposed to, as Christians, have rhinoceros skin, hard skin with a soft heart. But the problem is we get soft skin with a hard heart. Mm. And God completely changes that he is trustworthy, even though it doesn't make any sense. Like, what do you mean I need to lose my life so I can save it? Like, that's wrong. That doesn't even work in math or science or whatever. It's like, no, this is what I desire of you, is what Scripture says. And as the Holy Spirit teaches us, we learn to walk in that way, and it's a better way.
0: And Moses did walk in that way and put his trust in God. And like Thomas, after, he said, until I can put my fingers his side, I will not believe.
2: Yeah.
0: And then finally Jesus appeared before him, and you know, Jesus said, "Blessed are those who do not see,
2: still believe,
0: but still believe."
2: Right.
0: And that's on you. If you put your faith in God, and then you will be blessed in a way that is more than if you need to see something in order to have your faith put in it.
2: And that's what we're praying for you through these airwaves, that you might know and understand the truth of Jesus. And even though you may have experienced bad things, poor things, a poor reflection of God, but you desire to know his love, his forgiveness, his hope, his peace, his truth being multiplied to you, we encourage you to pray and ask of God to get a Bible, to open it, and just to seek his face. And we say, God, thank you for this opportunity on these stations.
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4: News this hour from Town Hall. I'm Ron Taylor. President Trump mixed partisan politics with patriotic appeals as he commemorated the 250th anniversary of American independence last night at the National Mall, a moment he declared one of the most joyous and glorious milestones of all time. President Trump says the American flag represents a great nation.
5: This is a flag that's the banner of the most extraordinary, most exceptional, most incredible nation ever to exist on the face of the earth, and we're doing better now than we've ever done before.
4: The president says America has a track record of excellence.
5: No people have done more good, shown more courage, made more progress, righted more injustice, or achieved more greatness than you, the American people.
4: A spectacular fireworks display concluded the event that was a days-long celebration of America's 250th anniversary of independence. Public policy expert and former Trump economic advisor Steve Moore tells the Salem Radio Network, it's a great time to be an American, thanks to the Trump economy.
6: Free enterprise and free markets work, and communism and socialism are a failure. And of course, he was 100% correct. That's what led to the collapse of the Soviet Union. It's, guess what? Socialism doesn't work. It's why the boat people left Cuba and risked their lives to come to the United States.
4: Steve Moore spoke to the Salem Radio Network. The small community of Kerrville, Texas, is remembering the victims of last year's devastating flooding. Friday night, Louise Hayes Park was filled with music, prayers, and the gospel, where over 100 people came to remember the catastrophe and the lives lost in it. Saturday marked 1 year since the floods tore through the Texas Hill Country, claiming 137 lives and destroying homes and property. The flash floods remain the second deadliest in state history. News and analysis at townhall.com.
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12: This is Myers Mermel. On behalf of myself and Caroline McLean, the owners of Radio Vermont, we want to honor Vermont's profound impact on American history at our nation's semi-quincentennial, the 250th anniversary of our founding. Vermont has led the nation in many important areas, in human rights, the abolition of slavery in 1777. Vermont's founding constitution was first in North America to ban adult slavery and grant universal male suffrage. The War of the Rebellion, 1861 to 1865. Per capita, Vermont sent more soldiers into battle and suffered more casualties than almost any other Union state. Importantly, Vermont soldiers anchored the critical defense line at the Battle of Gettysburg. LGBTQ plus rights, 2000 and 2009. Vermont pioneered the path for marriage equality nationally, becoming the first state to introduce civil unions, 2000, and the first to legalize same-sex marriage via legislative action rather than a court mandate, 2009. In education, the Morrill Land Grant Act. Senator Justin Smith Morrill of Stratford proposed federal legislation giving birth to the American public university system, funding dozens of state colleges across the country. John Dewey of Burlington and a graduate of UVM in 1879 revolutionized global education by replacing rote memorization with experiential learning by doing. His Vermont-born philosophy of pragmatism fundamentally reshaped the modern American classroom and civic life. In industry and commerce, the modern steel plow, 1837, blacksmith John Deere of Rutland developed the first commercially successful self-cleaning steel plow, revolutionizing American agriculture. The electric motor patent of 1837, Thomas Davenport of Brandon secured the first American patent for an electric motor, an invention that fundamentally changed industrial manufacturing. The safety elevator of 1853. Elisha Graves Otis of Brattleboro invented the automatic safety brake for elevators, allowing for the architectural birth of the American skyscraper. the commercial ski industry in 1934. The nation's first mechanized ski rope tow was built in Woodstock, launching the modern U.S. winter sports tourism economy. And lastly, the environment. The conservation movement of 1864. George Perkins Marsh of Woodstock published Man and Nature, a text widely considered the foundation of the modern American environmental movement. Vermont's ideas have shaped the national character. Looking ahead, Vermont will continue to play a vital role, leading by example to spark change. Radio Vermont has been with you for 94 years, and we look forward to continuing to shape our national future together. Happy 250th, America.

0: Good morning. It's 8 minutes past 7 o'clock. 57 degrees under sunny skies. A sunny day forecast with temperatures in the mid-80s. We'll check the complete forecast straight ahead. First, a traffic alert. Vermont Route 113 between Beaver Meadow Road and Kingdom Road in the town of Verchier is closed to all traffic due to a motor vehicle crash just a short time ago. Police are telling us to expect delays and to seek alternate routes. Again, that's Vermont Route 113 between Beaver Meadow Road and Kingdom Road in Verchier, closed to all traffic. A crash just happened. Expect delays and do plan alternate routes. In the news, the rescue crews, actually recovery crews, find the body of that missing man at Arrowhead Mountain Lake in Georgia. It was yesterday morning at about 6:40 that a kayaker on the lake called Vermont State Police to report he had found a body on Arrowhead Mountain Lake in Georgia. Troopers responded, and they say the body is believed to be that of a man who jumped into the Lamoille River upstream of the lake Wednesday evening to attempt to rescue a young relative, a young girl, who fell into the water and drowned. Her body was recovered Thursday evening. Autopsies are being recorded, and state police are officially withholding the names of the deceased individuals, both of them, until autopsies are complete. State police investigating a burglary and a shooting that occurred yesterday morning in Pound. At approximately 5:37 in the morning, 54-year-old Joseph Gardner entered a home on Center Street without permission and engaged in a physical altercation with the occupants. During the struggle, a small-caliber firearm discharged, resulting in a minor graze to Joseph Gardner's leg. He was arrested on burglary charges and taken to Shaftesbury State Police. His case has been forwarded to the Bennington County State's Attorney for formal charges. And a motorcycle crash in Irisburg resulted in the death of 24-year-old Corbin Rutherford from Hansville, Alabama, yesterday. State police say the incident occurred at about 11:31 a.m. on Route 58 near Houston Heights. Corbin Rutherford was traveling westbound when he swerved off the road and collided with a tree. After transported to North Country Hospital, he was pronounced dead. Investigators are saying that Corbin Rutherford appeared to have swerved with his motorcycle after noticing another vehicle, a full-size Chevrolet operated by 28-year-old Cody Miller of Irisburg, attempting to turn left onto Route 58. Cody Miller stopped before entering Corbin Rutherford's lane, and he was unharmed in his Chevrolet. No damage to his vehicle. Police say the investigation is ongoing, and if anyone witnessed the crash or had any information, to please contact state police. Checking some sports news, the Lake Monsters won their doubleheader yesterday against Worcester 11-6 and 5-4. In the evening, the Mountaineers in their Governor's Cup series won a 5-2 victory over the Nighthawks and taking a 2-1 lead in their Governor's Cup series. And yesterday, the Red Sox won 8-1 over the Angels. The series finale will be played tonight. We'll have that on the radio with the pregame at 8:30 a.m. 8:30 p.m. tonight. First pitch at 9:30 p.m. We'll be back with a look at the weather right after this.
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3: This is meteorologist Madeline Smith with an exclusive report for the stations of Radio Vermont. After a hot and muggy week last week, temperatures are back closer to seasonal averages for early July, with fair weather conditions forecasted statewide to end the weekend as high pressure builds in over the region from Canada. A few patches of fog out there this morning, clearing out quickly with mostly sunny skies across the state today. Light northerly flow is transporting in drier and cooler air, making it feel much more comfortable outside in comparison to the past few days. No precipitation is expected, with high temperatures in the mid-80s in the Champlain Valley and Upper Valley to the upper 70s in the Northeast Kingdom. Skies become partly cloudy tonight as a few upper-level clouds roll in from a system slowly approaching from the southwest. No precipitation is expected overnight, however, with fair weather conditions lasting into the beginning of the work week tomorrow, with low temperatures tonight falling to the mid-50s in the Northeast Kingdom, upper 50s in the Upper Valley to the lower 60s in the Champlain Valley. For Radio Vermont, this is meteorologist Madeline Smith reporting from the Mount Washington Observatory.
2: Right now, here in central Vermont, 58 degrees under sunny skies.
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0: 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If you want to reach us on Instagram, Pastor Jeff on WDEV. Facebook, Pastor Jeff on WDEV with Lee. Lee, as we continue, we should have had the microphones running during the break, because we had some good off-air conversation and discussion. But I just want to return to 1 Peter 1 for a moment and just read, conclude this first few verses. This is, I believe, 1 through 9. 1 Peter 1, 1 through 9. Paul, an apostle of Jesus Christ.
1: Peter,
0: thank you. I'm so used to reading from Paul. Peter, the fisherman, an apostle of Jesus Christ, to God's elect, strangers in the world, scattered throughout Pontus, Galatia, Cappadocia, Asia, and Bithynia, who have been chosen according to the foreknowledge of God the Father, through the sanctifying work of the Spirit, for obedience to Jesus Christ and sprinkling by his blood. Grace and peace be yours in abundance. Verse 3 says, praise be to the God and Father of our Lord Jesus Christ. In his great mercy, he has given us new birth into a living hope through the resurrection of Jesus Christ from the dead, and into an inheritance that can never perish, spoil, or fade, kept in heaven for you, who through faith are shielded by God's power until the coming of the salvation that is ready to be revealed in that last time. In this you greatly rejoice, though now for a little while you may have had to suffer grief in all kinds of trials. These have come so that your faith, of greater worth than gold, which perishes even though refined by fire, may be proved genuine and may result in praise, glory, and honor when Jesus Christ is revealed. Verse 8, though you have not seen him, you love him. And even though you do not see him now, you believe in him and are filled with an inexpressible and glorious joy. For you are receiving the goal of your faith, the salvation of your souls. And may God add his blessing to the reading of his word. That's 1 Peter 1, 1 through 9. Just as we look to wrap that little section up, Lee, anything peculiar that stands out to you? I think it's just such a phenomenal scripture and encouragement to us. But that's 1 Peter 1, 1 through 9.
1: Well, it says, in this, in the faith of God, it is what Peter's referring to there. He says, you greatly rejoice, though now for a little while, if need be, you have been grieved by various trials. And, you know, a lot of people who were of the faith were grieved by various trials in that day. We're celebrating Independence Day and all the fireworks, and you know, we have the modern day Roman candle,
0: right,
1: where you light it and it shoots little balls of fire into the sky. But the original Roman candle, that is a euphemism for the Christians that they would dip in oil and tar and light on fire.
0: Yeah, Nero would do that.
1: So that was, and that went back into the days of Rome during the early years of the church. So, yes, various trials along the way, even unto death, which Jesus warned would be part of the faith, is being rejected by the world. And so there is occasional conflict. And, you know, again, in the celebration of the 250th birthday of this country, this nation has been especially blessed through the First Amendment, which gives freedom of religion to give people the opportunity to worship as they please. And that has been a blessing that has not been extended in many other nations in the world. So we have been in many ways spared from some of these various trials that were a lot more gruesome and brutal in other parts of the world. So there are other scriptures that Paul writes about where we rejoice in our tribulations. And that's another one of those challenging verses of scripture, like whoever loses his life for my sake will gain it. Right. And to rejoice in your tribulations. These are hard concepts to grasp, especially if you are, you know, spiritually blind,
2: right.
1: Which is the case for a lot of people out there. Because if you don't have faith in God, then you are, in essence, spiritually blind.
0: Yeah, oxymoronic, and a lot of people call Christians morons for believing that, but we realize God's word is true as revealed to the power of the Holy Spirit. Also, in the first hour, we talked about Galatians 6:9, how it says, in due time we will reap, and that reaping is eternity, what God has planned for us, not just the physical here and now, but God's future plans for us. It's a wonderful thing to know that God has a plan, and the suffering is not just to suffer, but there is something we can learn in and through it. Nobody likes discipline at the time, but after you realize, I'm actually working out with a student that wants to become a better shooter. And so the other day, Wednesday was it? It was really hot. We just shot for an hour from 10 until 11, just shot different drills, different movements. Same. We said, you know, it's beef, bounce, eyes, elbow, follow through. I say the three F's because I like Fuller in there, but it's foundation, focus, and follow through. Foundation, focus, and follow through. And so he was learning some new things, and then he just shot and shot and shot and shot. And at the end of the time, and this is something coaches do, they always try to inspire, but I said, hey, who else was here today from your basketball team? He's like, no one, is just you and me. It's like, who's getting better today? He's like, I guess I was. It's like, yeah, it was hot and it was not fun, but hopefully if we do this every week, multiple times throughout the week, you're going to have a payoff during basketball season. And that's like, well, that's 5 months away. It's like, that's what we're preparing for. And just with God, we don't know his timeline, but he's preparing us for something in the future that he wants us ready.
1: Right. And that seventh verse says that the genuineness of your faith, being much more precious than gold that perishes, though it is tested by fire, referring to your faith, may be found to praise, honor, and glory at the revelation of Jesus Christ. So if you do express your faith, don't be surprised if the world comes at you to challenge it. And through those challenges, your faith will be tested and refined.
0: Yeah. And if it's worthwhile, it will stand that test. And so it's not easy, but I think it is so important that we realize with eyes wide open that tests are going to come, but we stand firm in the foundation of who God is through Scripture, by the power of the Holy Spirit, and we can rest on that fact. A few things as we transition. Lee, you're going to be leading that Bible study this Wednesday at Lowell Bible Church. What time is that?
1: 6:30 p.m.
0: 6:30, Lowell Bible Church. So Romans 14, we want to take a quick glance at that, but I just want to share that Lincoln Sprague had a birthday. I believe it was on Friday the 3rd, so happy belated birthday to Pastor Lincoln. Mm. They concluded their vacation Bible school. It looked, based on their Facebook pictures, they had a great time. churchofthevalleyvt@gmail.com if you want information about them.
1: And listening to Brent Curtis's call of the Warren 4th of July parade yesterday, I heard that the Church of the Valley had a float in the Warren 4th of July parade. So.
0: They did. They got rained on, which surprised me. We didn't get rained on.
1: Well, the rain falls on the just and the unjust, and they both were probably there in Warren yesterday, and Pastor was among them. I would suspect he was somewhere in the vicinity.
0: Oh, he was there. They had He was driving the truck. They had some pictures there as well. So Church of the Valley, they gather in the evening on Sundays. So churchofthevalleyvt@gmail.com if you want more information about them as well. So you have been asked to look at Romans 14 this Wednesday. I mentioned that if I am doing something on Wednesday evening, I'm preparing Wednesday morning and mid-afternoon, so I don't expect you to know all of this by then. But first of all, Pastor DeZazzo, how long has he been at Lowell Bible Church?
1: I think it's 13 or 14 years.
0: Well, yeah. And so he's going on vacation or... He's away.
1: Just a couple week of a sabbatical, believe. Yeah.
0: Good for him. So we pray for him, pray for his family, continue to pray for you, the congregation, as well. But as you have been going through Romans, how many weeks have you been going through the book of Romans?
1: I don't know, but it's been at least 4 months, I think, we've been moving through various chapters.
0: So it's not a chapter a week, then? It's kind of like,
1: no.
0: Go until you are done with the time?
1: Yeah, or, you know, I'll probably find a concept. Of course, you know, the chapters, when Paul wrote Romans, it was one big, long letter.
0: Yeah.
1: And sometimes the chapter breaks are not necessarily...
0: Yeah, like, the end of a thought or whatever. Right,
1: Or you know, the last couple of verses of the previous chapter may lead into, you know, he might start with therefore at the beginning of a chapter, so you have to see what preceded that to know what there was being discussed. So, you know, we work through a couple of thoughts, and I'll pick a couple of verses, but to start, and there are some challenging ideas in there, because verse 14:1 says, receive one who is weak in the faith, but not to disputes over doubtful things.
0: Yeah, my translation, let me read this. This is from the NIV. Accept him whose faith is weak without passing judgment on disputable matters. I think this is a great conversation, and I think it's going to be an excellent Bible study. To accept somebody that is weak in the faith. When I see somebody that I'm coaching, and they have so many areas, especially if they're younger, they have so many areas to improve, I'm learning to limit it to something bite-sized that they can handle, digest, and apply, versus giving them the whole array of things that need to be worked on. Mm. When you see a young or new Christian, what are some of the key things you want them to know before you unload the entire theology of Scripture to them?
1: I think the first thing that I would want to impart on a young person is the idea of God knows who you are, and you are here for a reason. Your life is not pointless, and that through the study of His Word, you can learn a whole lot more about who you are and why you're here.
0: Yeah.
1: And the idea of, and I thought about this, because it's a lot of context. Like, Romans, I'm assuming, was written for people in Rome, where, and so you have a lot of people there who are either unfamiliar with the faith, or there are, and so they're, and he's dealing with people who are new in the faith, and some of them were Jews dealing with the idea of Jesus as Savior, but still in the realm of all of the previous Mosaic law that had been imparted to them, plus other,

0: I think new is part of it, but it's also the difference between how you conceptualize the world prior to accepting Jesus as your Savior and where you are now. And it says not to disputes over doubtful things. And, you know, in the modern age, that's like smoking cigarettes, or how much can you drink, or, you know, what about the feast days? What about tattoos? What about the food laws that were part of the Mosaic Law? So there are all sorts of, you know, smaller concepts that are kind of gray area.
1: Mm-hmm.
0: And Paul says, don't get into dispute about that. Accept somebody for where they are. And that, and the idea is that, you know, those who can have a drink once in a while, it's all right if they do. And for those who don't drink or cannot drink, don't judge the ones who do because they do.
1: Right.
0: Don't get in disputes over small things, because God has come to us all through our own fear and trembling.
1: Yeah.
0: So we, and God has accepted us, and because he has accepted us as we are, we should accept our brothers and sisters as they are, and let God do his work through them if those changes need to be made.
1: Yeah, my translation says disputable matters, and there's other locations in the Bible where it talks about that, and we don't want to muddy the waters with things that are not of sole importance. And I just go back to the first hour when you said calling on Jesus by name just means something, instead of just calling on a higher power or a mystical force or something bigger than myself. It's calling on the name of Jesus and be saved is the most important thing. When we get into, and I repeat myself now, but we have been on air for over 2 years, but that pastor that I met, and God told him he could not have any more soda because he was addicted to it. He said, for me, I cannot have soda, but for you, be careful of the addiction. And if we try to apply, well, don't have soda, has too much caffeine, too much sugar, high fructose corn syrup is bad for you, and we apply that to somebody, you could draw on your body as a temple, but that's more of a disputable matter. The fact that God is saying, hey, don't be addicted to anything, that's where that's not disputable, arguable. That's just something, oh, well, you're young in your faith. Well, yeah, of course that makes sense. That's consistent with Scripture. But when we start to bring in some of the other things, we confuse young Christians, and that can give a toehold, a foothold, or a stronghold where Satan could come in and they start to say, hey, is this anything I want? And then we just pray for the Holy Spirit to reveal, yes, and it does mean change on your own part. But accept him who's weak, whose faith is weak. It's easier at times for me with new Christians than it is for new Christians but have attended church for a long time. Like, well, you should know better by now. But for whatever reason, maybe they just attended out of habit, or because their spouse told them they had to go, or for whatever reason. But it's realizing people may have attended church for a long time, but they're still weak or young in their faith, and just have patience with them.
0: Wednesday night at 6:30, I'll be doing some studying between now and then, but and if you're so inclined, you can come on down and study with us and be part of what we're trying to learn.
1: Verse 2, I want to look at this real quick. One man's faith allows him to eat everything, but another man whose faith is weak eats only vegetables. The man who eats everything must not look down on him who does not, and the man who does not eat everything must not condemn the man who does. And it goes on from there. And I'm going through, reading through the Daniel plan. Rick Warren began that with Saddleback when he was the lead pastor there. And it was just an interesting concept. And Daniel's fast, or what Daniel ate, was not the choice food of the king, but it's like, this is what we're going to eat. And there's so much good in that. And then there, at that time, don't eat, what is it, like pork, the hooves, However,

0: they put it, but it was pork, not to eat that. Now we can. And it's so interesting how some people be like, well, cut down on those Little Debbie snacks, or you can only eat certain food. The most amazing thing is you can only eat bananas in the morning. You can't eat them at night because it does something to your body that's positive in the morning, but it's negative at night.
1: Huh.
0: And it's like there's too much going on. But to realize that you can go to church, you can profess Jesus, but you can live in the disputable matters differently than the Christian next to you.
1: Hmm.
0: And the Bible's saying, that's okay. How does that strike you?
1: Well, it speaks to the forgiveness of God, because God accepts all of us for, I mean, if you have called out to God and you want to take on Jesus as your Lord and Savior and receive his forgiveness, once you do that, then you realize that how many times God's going to have to forgive you over the course of the rest of your life. So that idea that we have been accepted for who we are, and that, you know, Jesus says, love one another as I have loved you. Well, you know, That is a goal.
0: Yeah.
1: That is not a hurdle that you overcome. Yeah. It is a goal that you will ascribe to reach and maybe not all the way get there, but it's the idea that, you know, where you were and what has been done with you, you should offer to others as well. And try to be as forgiving, if they need forgiveness, as God was and is.
0: And, I mean, it's so encouraging to realize that people that believe in the gifts of the Spirit, speaking in tongues primarily, and people that believe in eternal security, and people that believe in the rituals that they bring meaning to what Scripture says, we can all celebrate in heaven together, even though on earth our distinctives from our local church, our denominations, are different. That's why they're distinctives. But the mere fact that we understand that the foot of the cross is even, and we all need Jesus and his forgiveness, it's great to know that we can celebrate Jesus with other people that in practice they might social drink, in practice they might be teetotalers, but in reality they've chosen Jesus to save them and forgive them of their sins. And so you might say, well, I'm going to choose the one that allows me to do this, or I'm going to choose the one that makes it a little bit more stringent because I need those boundaries in place. That's okay. Find that place, that local church, that teaches the Bible, that relies on the Holy Spirit, and that offers wise counsel with one another so we don't live in isolation, that we make time to get alone with God, solitude, but we don't live alone, because solitude is good, isolation is bad.
1: As far as church attendance goes, church is... Why should I go to church? It's a conviction on your behalf that you believe in God and that he is worthy of glory and honor and fellowshipping with your fellow brothers and sisters. And if you make that effort to go into a church, that is a conviction of your faith. And communion, I don't know how often or if ever you have communion.
0: We're doing it today.
1: Oh, okay.
0: Once every 6 weeks primarily, yeah.
1: And that is a great unifying and leveling factor that kind of puts everybody on the same level. That you remember who Jesus is and what he has done, and and communion is a good opportunity for folks to just take a moment. I mean, Jesus said, do this in memory of me.
0: Right.
1: And so it takes all of those other, what do we refer to them as, doubtful things.
0: Yeah.
1: and removes them all, yeah. So that we all remember who Christ is, what he did, and why he is worthy of our conviction every week to go and give him honor.
0: It's so important. And then when you take communion, and I'm reminded now that as we offer the elements this after this morning, that for those that grew up in church, sometimes we could take it just because this is what you do. But to understand, this has deep meaning of your commitment to Jesus. And for those new Christians that are so excited, I remember a woman that she was divorced, and then she became a Christian, and she said, well, can I take communion? Because she grew up in the Catholic Church, and they wouldn't allow her. And I said, yes, you can. And with great joy, like literal tears of joy, she received communion because she said, I am divorced, but I'm a Christian now. And I wasn't able, the church did not allow me to take it, but now I can. And with great enthusiasm, she took communion. It was just amazing to watch that excitement. And it kind of convicted some of us that have taken it for a long time. And you don't take it for granted, but it's just like, it's what we do. But you understand the deep meaning and the joy it is to receive those elements together. You mentioned conviction. I think that is a huge thing with the local church. You make that you have that conviction, so you make that commitment, then you're disciplined to go, then after a while you realize the benefit from it. I say this as a former weightlifter. Hopefully I'll get back into it after this. That conviction is like, I want to be in better shape, so I'm going to make that commitment to work out. And nobody during the workout enjoys it. Nobody at the beginning, after when you wake up early, you're just like, oh, but you're happy you're there, and you're happy after, and you're happy 3 months after that you've been disciplined and committed because of that conviction that you've been consistently working out for 3 months. But in that moment, you're like, oh, but same with church attendance. Hopefully you go because there's conviction, there's commitment. Then after a few months, you realize, wow, what a benefit this is to me and my family that I have been going to a local church.
1: And it's interesting, yesterday, Joel and I were here for music to go to the dump by, and in honor of the 250th anniversary of the founding of the country, Joel played something from Red Skelton, which deals with the Pledge of Allegiance. Now, I don't know about the kids today. They could have removed it from the daily routine for all I know.
0: Right?
1: I don't know. But when I went to school, every morning from K through 12, Pledge of Allegiance every morning. And it's one of those things where you learn it, and then you memorize it, and then you ritualize it.
0: Right.
1: And it becomes something that you read without thinking about it.
0: Right.
1: And what Red Skelton, who ordinarily was an extremely irreverent, he was a comedian, and he was hysterical, and he liked to poke fun about the absurdity of a lot of things, but in a very solemn delivery, he goes word by word through the Pledge of Allegiance to talk about what each word means, starting with I, as in I pledge allegiance. He says, he refers to I as a committee of one. And thankfully in this country, that word I is a reference to our individual rights.
0: Sure.
1: But it's like that in a couple of different aspects of Christian faith. Like, we don't read the Our Father every day, but I remember going to church every Sunday, and we would read the Our Father, and it would be read the same way, da da da da da da da da da da da da, and without pressing in or slowing it down and stretching it out, so that you can take in the meaning of each line in that prayer that Jesus taught us to pray, and instead of just pelletizing it and pumping it out, to find out, you know, how important it is to forgive those who trespass against us.
0: Right.
1: and to ask God to deliver us from evil.
0: Right.
1: And those are just two of the aspects of that kind of gets compressed and routinized into from something that was very, very special at its outset. A lesson from the Messiah to the disciples on how to pray.
0: Yeah.
1: And communion was kind of like that same way too, where it's something that is very special, very important, that, you know, it may be better occasionally as opposed to a routine.
0: Yeah, I've
1: although,
0: heard that argument, right?
1: Although we should try to remember that gift. I mean, it should be in mind very frequently. Paul says, pray unceasingly. Yeah. And so if you take the Bible at its word and think about the idea of praying unceasingly, Pastor, that's he's telling people to keep God in mind in every circumstance.
0: Well, that's why in Scripture it says, whenever you get together and eat, remember me, do this and remember me, communion. And I would argue, and there's an argument, that that's why we pray over our food before we eat it. It's not, hey, God, help this double cheeseburger to be healthy and to bless me, but it's, God, I'm sitting down to eat, so I just want to say thank you because I remember what you've done for me. And I think that's a key reason why it's important to pray. And as we look at communion, those things are just so important. I'm also reminded of how Christians need to embrace one another so we can grow together. We understand that we have something to offer. I remember I had a sales job and doing something. My boss said, Jeff, remember, you know more as a new employee, as a new salesperson, than the person you're speaking with that has bought from me for years and years. I was like, really? He's like, because even though you're new, this is what you're selling, so you understand some of the intricate detail that they don't know. And so we have somebody at church, a new Christian, and I was just sharing, like, you know things about Jesus that other people don't know. I was like, well, I just became a Christian. What do you mean? It's like, you just said the sinner's prayer, but God's been working in your life, your entire life, for you to make that decision. So you have so much to offer others in what God is doing. And then they went on, and I just loved it, because he went on to say, I know tithing is important. We're going to get to that 10%, but right now we're at 4%. But our goal is to honor God in that 10%, so we are keep growing in that. And I just love that honesty and that transparency of just saying, hey, God has called me into something. I can't do it right now, but I'm going to work towards God's best for my life. And I think for all of us, and it's not a works religion, but by faith, we're like, God, let me allow you to do some things in my life to change things around. Experiencing God by Henry Blackaby says that as well. God, do the changes in me so I can join you in what you're doing. And that takes time, that takes maturity, and that takes wise counsel to say, I will walk with you through that, because you are going to have questions as well. So Romans 14, Lowell Bible Church, 6:30, you said?
1: Wednesday night,
0: this
1: yes.
0: Wednesday, so mm-hmm. That should be a good time for all.
1: When, for a new believer, let me ask you this. So you want to get a Bible, and somebody's like, okay, I've got a Bible, but talk about, you know, sometimes you can get into some of these things, verses, and be like, I don't know what this means.
0: Yeah.
1: And talk a little bit about texts that you may be, how do you find books to read to help you develop your faith and understand better?
0: All right, so it goes back to with what you said with the Our Father, whether it's the 23rd Psalm, Beatitudes. Sometimes I will put on the screen a different translation, and I'll say, hey, we're going to read this for our scripture reading. And it's funny, because everybody's reading out loud, supposed to be reading what's on the screen, but others either can't see the screen, or they just read what they memorized. Mm. And so they might be quoting from the King James, and we have a different translation on screen, or quoting from what they grew up knowing, learning, memorizing, but it's different from what's on screen. So that's why I think it can be helpful to have different translations as well. Now, the Filament Bible app is an excellent way, because you look up the translation that you're used to, but then it has study notes like, hey, what is the context? What does this verse mean, this chapter? And it's brief, it's small, and that gives greater understanding. I do think that Parallel Bible, I have two of them. They both have four different translations side by side. So on the left side, two translations, the right side, two different translations. And that can help. So you can read from one, read from the other. And then I say it carefully, you could do a Google search on who developed this translation version of the Bible versus who did that. And then you might say, oh, that was from this viewpoint or from this perspective. It's like, well, that I don't know if I want to align with that. Then you can kind of study. So then when you open the Bible, and then with the, I have this NIV by Zondervan Study Bible, and at the bottom has all sorts of notes and things. And to your point, it takes time and interest, so you don't just grab a thesaurus and say, what does that word mean in the English language with all its variations? But you get a Greek-Hebrew study Bible. What does that mean in the original language, in that context or that phrase it was written? Because sometimes it's word for word. Sometimes English translated a Greek word into a phrase because it just fits better. And then it will take study and discipline, but then you're going to generate more knowledge, but more application, more wisdom of what a scripture is saying. And so instead of saying verse of the day, it's like, now I'm going to take 10 minutes every day to sit down and really study this one verse. And then as time allows, as you see growth, as that discipline, that conviction takes action, you know, maybe in 3 months you're going through an hour Bible study where you never thought you had time for, but now you realize, oh, the benefit I'm getting from reading God's Word.
1: And okay, so that's the Bible. And then in terms of extra biblical texts, like you and I have both referenced Experiencing God, sure, which is Henry Blackaby,
0: Henry Blackaby, yeah. Excellent. And I would just say, speak with your pastor, talk with a trusted source that says this person has the credibility, the integrity, that their words on paper do align with scripture. There are others from our church too that are reading certain devotionals. It causes pause for me because I'm like, that person's not a theologian. Not that you have to be a theologian, but they're writing from a political vantage point, or they're writing from this certain viewpoint that is not aligned with scripture. Find something that aligns with scripture, then brings it into an everyday context. Whether it's Max Licato has some excellent ones. Again, the best one I've ever gone through is Experiencing God by Henry Blackaby.
1: Yeah, and that book talks a little bit, and he gives his own examples about how the Holy Spirit works.
0: Mm-hmm.
1: And Jesus kind of illustrated this in his discussion with Nicodemus, where he asks him about the wind.
0: Yeah.
1: And how do you know it's the wind? You can't see where it came from, and you can't see where it goes, but you know it was there.
0: Yeah.
1: And he's trying to illustrate how the Holy Spirit works in our lives.
0: Yeah, the effects of the wind.
1: Yeah,
0: right?
1: And so Experiencing God, that particular book, does quite a bit of that explaining about how the Holy Spirit works. And I think that's a big value when people are trying to figure out whether they want to take on this faith and how there are things that they can't see. Jesus talks a lot about Spirit,
0: yeah,
1: and how vital it is, and that through faith, the Spirit will guide you and will, you know, put people in your lives and organize things in a way to make smooth your path.
0: Yeah, a few books that I always recommend. Experiencing God by Henry Blackaby. Case for Christ by Lee Strobel. Yeah. Mere Christianity by C.S. Lewis. And mm-hmm. I'm a Church Member by Tom Rainer. It's a little short, small book. And it's not being a member of a denomination. But if I go to church, if I claim to be a Christian, how can I be used or be a benefit to the local church? And those four are terrific for whatever stage. If you're questioning God, mere Christianity, or a case for Christ. If you are a Christian, like I want to fit in, get involved, experiencing God. Or how can I practically help the local church? I'm a church member. And then a podcast is Think Biblically is a tremendous podcast, McDowell. Josh McDowell's son, I forget his name, but Think Biblically, that podcast has been a tremendous resource to help us grow in our faith and understanding of Scripture. Read the Bible, ask questions about Scripture, but also read things that make it applicable, practical, of people that have lived this life and they have seen God do things in their life that can only be because of Jesus being God's Son, who died on the cross to save us from our sins and is now seated at the right hand of the Father, interceding for us.
1: Dear Heavenly Father, we thank you for the opportunity to try and express your word to our audience today. And we pray that the people who heard it are encouraged to seek you out and to build their relationship with you. And we ask this in Jesus' name. Amen. Thank you for joining us this morning on the Living Hope Wesleyan Sunday Radio Worship on these locally owned and operated stations.
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3: This hour from Town Hall, I'm Ron Taylor. President Trump mixed partisan politics with patriotic appeals as he commemorated the 250th anniversary of American independence last night at the National Mall, a moment he declared one of the most joyous and glorious milestones of all time. President Trump says the American flag represents a great nation.
4: This is a flag that's the banner of the most extraordinary, most exceptional, most incredible nation ever to exist on the face of the earth, and we're doing better now than we've ever done before.
3: The president says America has a track record of excellence.
4: No people have done more good, shown more courage, made more progress, righted more injustice, or achieved more greatness than you, the American people.
3: A spectacular fireworks display concluded the event that was a days-long celebration of America's 250th anniversary of independence. Public policy expert and former Trump economic advisor Steve Moore tells the Salem Radio Network, it's a great time to be an American, thanks to the Trump economy.
5: Free enterprise and free markets work, and communism and socialism are a failure. And of course, he was 100% correct. That's what led to the collapse of the Soviet Union. It's, guess what? Socialism doesn't work. It's why the boat people left Cuba and risked their lives to come to the United States.
3: Steve Moore spoke to the Salem Radio Network. The small community of Kerrville, Texas, is remembering the victims of last year's devastating flooding. Friday night, Louise Hayes Park was filled with music, prayers, and the gospel, where over 100 people came to remember the catastrophe and the lives lost in it. Saturday marked 1 year since the floods tore through the Texas Hill Country, claiming 137 lives and destroying homes and property. The flash floods remain the second deadliest in state history. News and analysis at townhall.com.
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3: Correspondent Donna Warder reports on President Trump's pardoning of 11 people.
7: President Donald Trump pardoned 11 people Friday, including 9 the White House said helped people bypass emissions control systems on vehicles. Also pardoned, Adam Kidon, who was sentenced to nearly 6 years in prison for fraud and conspiracy, and the 11th person pardoned, ranch owner Jack Harvard. The White House did not say what he was pardoned for, but praised him for allowing the U.S. military and NATO troops to train on his land for free. Donna Warder, Washington.
3: Authorities in California say former House Speaker Nancy Pelosi's husband has been involved in a hit-and-run and could face misdemeanor charges. They say Paul Pelosi hit a parked car in Yountville and briefly stopped before driving away. A witness called 911 and deputies found him nearby with severe damage to his car. He was not under the influence at the time. More news and analysis at townhall.com. The president is scheduled to head to a NATO summit next week hosted by Turkey's autocratic leader.
8: President Trump has hinted he could make news at the upcoming NATO summit in Turkey. As the U.S. president threatens to scale back America's role in NATO and Europe, he has offered only praise for the summit's host, Turkish President Recep Erdogan.
9: I'm going out of respect to President Erdogan.
8: The warm ties between the two leaders mean the U.S. might sell jet engines and potentially F-35 fighter jets to Turkey. The two-day NATO summit starts July 7th in Ankara. I'm Jennifer King.
3: A woman's solo journey from California to Hawaii in a rowboat is over in record time. Kelsey Fender arrived in Honolulu last night, becoming the fastest person to row solo across the Pacific Ocean. Fender left Monterey, California 44 days ago. She bit the men's solo record by over a week, the women's by over 40 days, and today is her 32nd birthday. More on these stories at townhall.com.
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12: This is Myers Mermel. On behalf of myself and Caroline McLean, the owners of Radio Vermont, we want to honor Vermont's profound impact on American history at our nation's semi-quincentennial, the 250th anniversary of our founding. Vermont has led the nation in many important areas, in human rights, the abolition of slavery in 1777. Vermont's founding constitution was first in North America to ban adult slavery and grant universal male suffrage. The War of the Rebellion, 1861 to 1865. Per capita, Vermont sent more soldiers into battle and suffered more casualties than almost any other Union state. Importantly, Vermont soldiers anchored the critical defense line at the Battle of Gettysburg. LGBTQ plus rights, 2000 and 2009. Vermont pioneered the path for marriage equality nationally, becoming the first state to introduce civil unions, 2000, and the first to legalize same-sex marriage via legislative action rather than a court mandate, 2009. In education, the Morrill Land-Grant Act. Senator Justin Smith Morrill of Stratford proposed federal legislation giving birth to the American public university system, funding dozens of state colleges across the country. John Dewey of Burlington and a graduate of UVM in 1879 revolutionized global education by replacing rote memorization with experiential learning by doing. His Vermont-born philosophy of pragmatism fundamentally reshaped the modern American classroom and civic life. In industry and commerce, the modern steel plow, 1837, blacksmith John Deere of Rutland developed the first commercially successful self-cleaning steel plow, revolutionizing American agriculture. The electric motor patent of 1837, Thomas Davenport of Brandon secured the first American patent for an electric motor, an invention that fundamentally changed industrial manufacturing. the safety elevator of 1853. Elisha Graves Otis of Brattleboro invented the automatic safety brake for elevators, allowing for the architectural birth of the American skyscraper. The commercial ski industry in 1934. The nation's first mechanized ski rope tow was built in Woodstock, launching the modern U.S. winter sports tourism economy. And lastly, the environment. The conservation movement of 1864. George Perkins Marsh of Woodstock published Man and Nature, a text widely considered the foundation of the modern American environmental movement. Vermont's ideas have shaped the national character. Looking ahead, Vermont will continue to play a vital role, leading by example to spark change. Radio Vermont has been with you for 94 years, and we look forward to continuing to shape our national future together. Happy 250th, America.
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20: 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I'm your host, Rick Hughes, and for the next few minutes, please stick around. It won't be long, just about 30 minutes of motivation, some inspiration, some education, and as always, no manipulation because we're not conning people. Certainly not trying to sell you anything, not going to ask you for money. What they are going to do is ask you to listen as I try to verify and identify the plan of God for your life. Thank you for listening to The Floodline. 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We do offer our current shows by means of our website, which are simply rickhughesministries.org. 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Remember, we also podcast our shows by Apple Podcast or Spotify. All right, this morning I'd like to address the chaos and the confusion found in many churches across our nation. If you watch any social media, like I do occasionally, you'll find churches creating content in order to monetize or to explain it more clearly to you, converting their audience into a source of income. There's a term called bloggers, bloggers, B-L-O-G-G-E-R-S, and they start videos and they'll use clickbait, like fishing bait, clickbait to get you to go to their website to look at what they're broadcasting and get you interested in their content. And I have seen some crazy things from many of these religious video bloggers. By crazy, I mean totally berserk, absolutely crazy. Sometimes it's the antics of the congregation, and sometimes it's the message of the preacher. If you're involved in something like this, I pray these messages that I'm giving you will give clarity concerning your future. So to start with, let's talk about one thing God is not the author of, and that's confusion. In 1 Corinthians 14:33, the Bible clearly says, written by the Apostle Paul, "For God is not the author of confusion, but of peace, as in all the churches of the saints." The original Greek word for confusion, as it was not written in English, but written in Greek, remember that. It's a noun, means unsettled, unstable, or disorderly. And we know from reading the Bible, especially chapter 14 of 1 Corinthians, that Paul was addressing a situation that had gotten out of control in the local congregation in Corinth. The problem Paul was addressing was speaking in tongues. It seemed that the gift of tongues was being misrepresented, and this had led to confusion and maybe even inordinate competition within the congregation. This type of conflict in a church can destroy the church, you know that, can destroy the peace and the fellowship that's normally observed in the body of mature believers. And when I say mature, I'm talking about those individuals in the local congregation who have built a main line of resistance called a flight line in their soul. If you don't know what a flight line is, that's the first time you've heard that term on this radio show, please take advantage of my free book called Christian Problem Solving. You can do so by calling 800-831-0718, or you can write and request this book at Rick Hughes Ministries, and the address is simple. It's P.O. Box 100. Cropwell, Alabama, 35054. The book is free, and it will explain what the flight line is, and we'll teach it to you as we go along. But it's a main line of resistance in your soul made up of 10 unique problem-solving devices found in the Scripture and definitely from God. So let's talk about this confusion, chaos, conflict, and let's talk about the principles concerning the spiritual life. All right? The term spiritual maturity is a term I want you to be familiar with. Spiritual maturity, I would like to say, is not demonstrated by any type of sensationalism. That's any type of style or image that the preacher puts on. Sensationalism is a media and editorial tactic that uses shocking, exaggerated, or even emotionally loaded languages and images to captivate an audience and get their attention. It prioritizes entertainment, shock value, and high engagement over objective factual reporting. So spiritual maturity is not necessarily sensationalism. They may look spiritual, they may sound spiritual, they may act spiritual, but that doesn't mean they are spiritual. And here's another principle I want to give you. Spiritual maturity is not inherited. Each one of us is responsible for our own spiritual life. We're held individually accountable by God for obeying verses that require that we grow spiritually. And regular church attendance does not necessarily mean you're growing spiritually. In 2 Timothy 2:15, we find Paul writing, "Study to show yourself approved unto God, a workman that needeth not to be ashamed, rightly dividing the word of truth." Obviously, if you can be approved, you can be disapproved. So studying the scriptures means much more than simply daily devotionals. I always recommend you study under a well-qualified pastor, and his job is to feed you as a shepherd would feed sheep, feed you the word of God. This requires preparation on his part. That's the part of the pastor, and attendance on your part, and that's called application. So you have to have the preparation. The pastor has to be prepared. He has to be able to teach, and you have to be able to apply what you learn. If you can metabolize what you learned, apply it into your life, then you can recall it when the time comes that you'll need it. This is you using what we call divine viewpoint. It may be a term you're not familiar with, divine viewpoint. What is that? It's you thinking with the mind of Christ as per Philippians 2:5, where the Bible says, "Let this mind be in you, which was also in Christ Jesus." Remember, the whole idea of the New Testament is for Christians to be Christ-like. We want other people to see Christ in us, not some sideshow, spiritually speaking. So let's go back to the problem at the church in Corinth and the confusion that resulted from those who were pushing the gift of tongues. At this time, the church did not have a single permanent pastor. Instead, that early congregation was a group of home studies ministered to by several different leaders and teachers. And somehow, the gift of tongues was being promoted as a gift to be desired. This led to confusion and chaos in the worship services. The main problem among believers was inordinate competition. This type of person is a distraction to other members of the congregation, since he concentrates more on being superior to his fellow members than he does on humbling himself under the mighty hand of God. The Bible's clear about that in 1 Peter 5:6. Humble yourself under the mighty hand of God, so that he may exalt you when the time comes or in due season. Without humility, that word humble, without humility, there is no teachability. So what exactly is a humble person? Well, that's a person that's authority-oriented. A well-qualified pastor teacher is the authority in the local church, and it's based on, built on his clear and lucid, accurate teaching of God's word. But there can be no communication where there's chaos or confusion. So remember that Satan's world order is controlled by confusion, and that always leads to chaos. The dangerous person is the confused person. The dangerous person is the confused person. Do you hear that? They always feel they have the need to straighten you out and straighten everybody else out. The great thing about spiritual growth is the lack of confusion. That's amazing. Listen to that again. The great thing about spiritual growth is lack of confusion. I can demonstrate it to you. In Proverbs 2, 10 and 11, "For wisdom will enter your heart, and knowledge will be pleasant to your soul." And then listen now where it comes. "Discretion will protect you, and understanding will guard you." So there's protection from spiritual growth. No confusion. Anybody who grows spiritually, becomes a mature believer, will have discretion and understanding, and that's called wisdom. So spiritual growth, growing spiritually, requires you to concentrate on spiritual topics. Let's take, for example, what Paul says we should be concentrating on. Here's the biblical way to good mental health. If you want to know, here it is. Philippians 4, verse 6. Stop worrying about anything. All right. That's a good place to start. Worrying is a sin. Stop worrying about anything. But in everything, by prayer and supplication with thanksgiving, let your requests be made known to God. So why would you worry when you can let the Scripture, the Supreme Court of Heaven, handle all your difficulties for you? It doesn't make sense. You can't solve it. The Lord can. So what does he say here? In every situation, by prayer and supplication, along with thanksgiving, let your requests be made known to God. So you got something bugging you, got something upsetting you, go to God in prayer. Take it to the Lord. But remember that prayer requires concentration and precisely correct procedure. You must remember this, that you cannot have an accurate prayer if you have sin in your life. Unconfessed sin will quench the Holy Spirit's ministry. And that's why we're told in the Scriptures, if I regard iniquity in my heart, the Lord will not hear me. But accurate prayer requires adoration and then supplication and petition. Adoration, appreciation for God, thanking Him for who and what He is. Supplication, where you can intercede for other individuals, and petition, where you can pray for yourself. If you do these things correctly, and if you do them consistently, then you will find the results that come in verse 7, Philippians chapter 4. What's that? And the peace of God, which is beyond human understanding, will protect you or build a shield around your heart and mind through Jesus Christ our Lord. So let me put them together now. The biblical way to have good mental health. Stop worrying about anything. But in every situation, by prayer and supplication, let your request be made known to God. And if you will do that, the peace of God, which is beyond human understanding, will protect you or build a shield around your heart and your mind through Jesus Christ. Remember, the Bible says in 1 John 4:4, greater is he that is in you than he that is in the world. So what are we talking about? The shield around your heart and your mind. What does that mean? Verse 7, the peace of God, which is beyond human understanding, will build a shield around your heart and your mind. Well, the word mind is your nous, and the word heart is your cardia. We get the word cardiac, cardiology. Nous is the mind, nousia. The mind is where we comprehend the information. So you go to church, sit down, listen to the well-qualified pastor, hopefully open the Bible and teach the Bible. The information that comes from his mouth goes to your head, where you comprehend that information. And then we can store that information in our heart if we want to. And see, the heart is where your moral character is located. It's the intellect that you have. It's where your volition comes from. And this information that we store in the heart is there for our retention and recall so that we can use it when we need to. And it's there when you need it. So the Scripture, this personal love for God, is the motivation to obey the Scripture. So that's why 1 John says, if you love me, you will obey me, and my commands are not difficult. If you will make a volitional decision, you choose to use the faith rest drill, that's a problem-solving device on the flight line of your soul, then you will free yourself from the slavery of guilt, from the slavery of doubt, from the slavery of anxiety or fear or something bad's going to happen to you. Now listen, Paul instructs the congregation at Philippi that once they complete verse 6 and 7, then this happens. The mental exercise for daily victory over satanic distractions is to follow. So you got verse 6 and 7. Stop worrying. Don't do that. That's wrong. Go to God in prayer. Let him have your problems, and he'll build a shield around your heart and your mind. And then we go on with the rest of this about the heart and the mind. By the way, Proverbs 4:29-23 says, above all else, guard your heart. Guard your heart. That means that you have to be very careful about what you take into your life. In Proverbs 2:3-7, as a man thinketh in his heart, so he is. So what about the heart? Paul instructs the congregation at Philippi that once they've completed verse 6 and 7 of chapter 4, then the mental exercise for daily victory over satanic distraction is to follow. Here it comes. You want to know how to have victory? Here it is, verse 8. Finally, my brethren, whatever things are true, whatever things are honest, whatever things are just, whatever things are pure, whatever things are lovely, whatever things are of good report, if there's any virtue and if there's any praise, think on these things. Now listen, that's too much information for me to teach in a 30-minute program, but I'm going to just dip my toe in it here for a minute to help you understand it. These are seven things that you need to do to control your emotions, to keep their heart guarded so that you don't get into sin by worrying. When Paul says, think on these things, you hear that? Again, if there's any virtue, if there's any praise, the end of verse 8, Philippians 4, think on these things. When Paul says think on these things, he's using the word logizomai. And I know it's a Greek word, logizomai, L-O-G-I-Z-O-M-A-I. And that's a verb. And it's in what we call the imperative mood, which says it's a command, it's not a request. And this should be a normal occurring attitude in your life. Especially, you have a choice about what you think. And you have to learn to think with divine viewpoint, which is thinking with the mind of Christ, the Scripture. Essentially, you have a choice. If you concentrate on anger, if you concentrate on bitterness, if you concentrate on jealousy, all those are mental attitude sins. And they will lead you to revenge motivation. And that's a terrible way to live. Loss of concentration due to mental attitude sins. You can't think. It's like your mind is like a washing machine. The agitator's spinning around and around, jiggling back and forth. You won't be able to concentrate. So how are you to live? What about this anger and bitterness and jealousy? What do I do with that? Well, in Ephesians 4:31, the Bible says, be kind one to another. That's a simple request. But it's not a request, it's a mandate. Be kind to one another, tenderhearted, forgiving one another, even as God, for Christ's sake, hath forgiven you. This is where the flight line in your soul comes in. Virtue love as we know it. Virtue love. That's the greatest love there is. It's personal love for God the Father, along with impersonal love for others. Having virtue love gives you the ability to love the unlovable individual. Virtue love is a problem-solving device, part of the flight line on your soul that we talk about. So when the Scriptures tell us, finally, brethren, whatever things are true, well, it's directing us to that which is trustworthy, that which is the Word of God. That's true. God won't lie to you. Numbers 23:19, God is not a man that he should lie. So Paul is telling the people there in the church at Philippi things that are true, things that are trustworthy. That's the Word of God. Paul continues his instructions, telling us that we should concentrate on things that are honest. Not only things that are true, but things that are honest as well. The Greek word for honest is semnos, semnos. That word is an adjective meaning above reproach. The opposite of honest is dishonest. And if you've ever been the victim of theft or property of the victim of slander, you know how hard it is to let those things go. It's human to seek revenge and try to vindicate yourself, but the mature believer has a better way to live. One thing is true. You cannot concentrate on God's word if you're mad, if you're concentrating on the evil thing that happened to you. This is where you have to use problem-solving device number 3, the faith rest drill. This can give you the comfort and the confidence you need to turn over the situation to the Supreme Court of Heaven and let God handle the details. In Romans 12:19, God tells you clearly, "Dearly beloved, avenge not yourself, but rather give place unto wrath, for it is written, 'Vengeance is mine, I will repay,' saith the Lord." So whatever things are true, whatever things are honest, here's the third one, whatever things are just, Philippians 4:6, whatever things are

0: To State Public Affairs Officer for the Vermont National Guard. As you've been hearing, it's really an amazing career with so many things to learn, so many different areas. Want to hit on a couple things in our last segment here, Joseph, and that is one of the guests you brought me, many very interesting things, but was cybersecurity, right? And I didn't even know that you had a unit of cybersecurity, but once we had our guest on, let's see how necessary it is and how globally they were connected right here in Little Vermont.
1: I mean, Vermont is a small state that punches well above its weight with the technical expertise, the number of professionals that are within our organization, and the variety of things that we do. Yeah, cybersecurity with our information operations units. We do so many things that people just don't really understand as part of the National Guard. Between clinicians, between obviously pilots, people see those out in the world. But, you know, HRO specialists can be very interesting and understanding how that works and how people get to their benefits, how we have specialists that help people navigate the systems at the veterans fairs to be able to access what they need. Obviously, we get a lot of recruiters on here because that's one thing that we really need to do. But there's such a variety in the Vermont National Guard that you can do almost anything.
0: Is cybersecurity about to make sure that internally you're not sabotaged in Vermont, or is it much broader than that? I don't remember.
1: So yes, is the answer to that one.
0: Okay.
1: So there are a variety of ways in which you can work within that career field in the National Guard, whether that is, you know, being somebody that is directly responsible for evaluating systems and understanding the security behind the systems and writing code, or an area that I am interested in and that I work through is how do we handle what is being said out there with regard to misinformation and disinformation? How do we prepare, using military terms, the information battlefields, as it were, so that you have information that is actually helping operations instead of causing issues for it? How do you make sure that messaging is appropriate for when you are trying to set out to have a unit that is, for example, deploying, but you need to maintain security on bases as a result of that? How do you structure all of that? So it's really a very wide set.
0: So let's get into that a little deeper. The disinformation is to harm, right? Somebody is doing something out there, like they might make up a story about troops overseas, right? Just create it.
1: Yeah, so the easy way for people to remember the difference, disinformation is largely done on purpose. There is usually an actor who is trying to get a result as a result of the information that they are putting out. It's usually set with lies, but as we know, the best lies always are based off of a modicum of truth. So they're trying to affect a result on purpose. Misinformation, which is just as dangerous, is spread more by accident. So disinformation can be helped by misinformation. So misinformation is when somebody puts out bad information, whether purposeful lie or just accidental, and that information, say, goes viral and has an effect on your organization. And then you have a third category a lot of people don't realize is called malinformation. And malinformation is true information that is spun in such a way as to cause harm.
0: So I've been involved with media for decades, as I mentioned, and what I have found is it 25 years ago, I could use newspapers, radio, sometimes cable TV, some direct mail, things like that, and I could hit a giant population with a message. But these times, they are changing, right?
1: Oh, absolutely. It is a very different media environment than when I started over 20 years ago.
0: Yeah.
1: And worked through just a bunch of different stages in my career looking at the change in media. And I would say that media literacy is more important now than it has been in the entirety of my career to this point. when I started out as that young PFC, just writing stories for the Connecticut National Guard.

0: at the time.
1: Yep.
0: I knew where we could get the placement for those stories. It was easy. We knew where the audiences were.
1: Yeah.
0: It is way more difficult now, and you did not have as many sets of opposition that are purposefully trying to manipulate audiences.
1: Yeah.
0: Later phase of my career, when I am in Massachusetts as the executive officer for the theater public affairs support element there, and we deploy with a special operations joint task force to work in the Middle East, the prevalence of disinformation grew exponentially, and that ended up being our primary job on the deployment, was monitoring the media landscape, understanding who was telling a lot of blatant stories that were outright lies in a lot of cases to manipulate the populations in the Middle East, and how to counter that. To my work in the State Department shortly thereafter, where the next change in media came from not being able to get messages to your audience anymore because the audiences had become so fractured and so disparate in all different areas that you have to specifically target who you think your audience is going to be to get them the information. And even then, you don't know if you're actually hitting them. And now, with media conglomeration, it's even worse. Trying to get a message out to somebody is harder than it has ever been, and it requires even more professionalism than it has at any point in my last 20 some odd years.
1: Yeah, no, I believe that. So let's talk about crisis management. Vermont has experienced COVID, experienced flooding 2 years in a row to the date, which was like unbelievable. And one of the roles of the National Guard is Johnny on the spot, right? And then you in public affairs, you gotta figure out how to let people know about these things.
0: Yeah, so that's one of the things that I specialized in was crisis response, crisis information, crisis communication. The most important thing is getting usable information out to the people who need it as fast as possible.
1: Yeah.
0: And that's what the public affairs element does. And then within that, when responding to a natural disaster, it's also to help reassure, in this case, the people of Vermont during flooding, right? You need to know, where is the National Guard operating? How can they help you? How do you contact them? And that sounds kind of easy on the surface, but it's not in the current media environment that we're in.
1: Yeah.
0: And it's really important to every citizen of Vermont that they know the Vermont National Guard is there to help you, and how do you access them, and what's happening, and where are they operating so that they can do their job.
1: And do you, in experiences of a flood, are you operating in your normal office capacity, or do you have to set up like a special command center because it's a much bigger issue?
0: So that depends on the event, of course. Yeah. I mean, a lot of the events follow in line with the incident response system, which is what's usually followed for any kind of natural disaster. And so it depends on who you're working with and how. So we could be operating out of, you know, just the base in Colchester and going out to various different locations. But if the emergency is like highly localized and you have a bunch of agencies working there, then you push somebody out to that. And then my staff, we're all civilians, we're all federal employees that are the full-time managers of public affairs for the Vermont National Guard. There is also that Vermont National Guard Public Affairs Unit, the 172nd Public Affairs Detachment, that then can get flexed in to do the military side of public affairs.
1: And just, it's quick. That's what we...
0: It's always. I say that in public affairs, the number one job that we end up doing is putting out fires.
1: Yeah, and doing it quickly, but accurately.
0: Yes.
1: That's the big thing. So what about the 9-year-old Joseph Brooks? You've got jets, you've got helicopters, you got boats, you got everything, fire trucks. Is there one thing you go, what's your wow moment with the Guard?
0: I mean, there have been so many, and it's changed over the years, Brad. Like when I was in my 20s and a little bit of an adrenaline junkie and wanting to do all of that, like I enjoyed, you know, running along behind members of infantry that are doing an assault on objectives and doing live fire exercises and getting photos and trying to get that shot where you have the round coming out of the ejector port and all that kind of fun stuff, into, you know, flying in helicopters and,
1: yeah,
0: you know, being strapped in and taking photos out of the side of a Black Hawk or a Chinook. And then now later on in my career, it really is much more of the intellectual strategy portion of public affairs. So I still love shooting photos. I mean, that's my hobby now and everything like that. But it is my staff that do that. And now I like setting the strategy. I like developing the message. I like working on countering the mis- and disinformation and really trying to figure out how best are we going to reach people with the Guard story.
1: Amazing. So if you want a really high-level journalist public affairs job, get in touch with Joseph Brooks or his department. Vermont National Guard is definitely would look to hire you, and you could start a really exciting career. Joseph Brooks, thank you for joining me today.
0: Thanks again, Brad, and I will see you in the third chair when we have one of our next guests on your show.
1: That's right. When there's a heart and there's a brain and there's courage.
0: There we go.
1: You're behind the curtain. This is Brad Ferland, Vermont Viewpoint, here at WDEV. Coming up, Kim Harris. She's the owner of Westford Provisions, and it's an exciting store right in Westford Village, Vermont. Be back right after this. I'm Brad Ferland, Vermont Viewpoint, here at WDEV in Waterbury, Vermont.
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4: My name is Robert. I'm the informatics supervisor at Copley Hospital. I came to Vermont from Florida as a travel nurse and started in the emergency department. I hadn't planned on staying, but from the very beginning, I felt welcomed. At the time, I was working on my master's in clinical informatics. Instead of just filling a role, the leadership team saw an opportunity. They supported me in growing our informatics program in ways that directly strengthen patient care and support our clinical teams. Here, the work you do has a real impact. That's why I chose to work at Copley Hospital.
1: Good morning and welcome back. This is Brad Ferland, your host of Vermont Viewpoint here at WDEV in Waterbury, Vermont. Just had an interesting discussion with Joseph Brooks. He's the public affairs officer for the Vermont National Guard, and it's just a gigantic responsibility to get information out to the public. And I was, you know, real curious about it being a military thing, where how how command works. If he thinks something needs to get out, can he get it out? And he said, yeah, that's my role, that's my job and responsibility, to convince the leaders that information is necessary to the public, that there's transparency and professionalism. So it was really great hearing that from him. But in studio now is joining me Kim Harris, who is the owner of Westford Provisions, and it is this remarkable business in Westford, Vermont. And for full disclosure, a relative of mine, it happens to be my 16-year-old daughter, works there. But that's not why we're doing the story. We're doing the story because this is retail in Vermont. It's in Little Westford, Vermont, and that in and of itself is scary as can be to succeed, but here you are 1 year into it. Welcome to the show, Kim.
5: Thank you very much, Brad, for having me on your show.
1: Yeah, it's great. So Westford Provisions is right on the commons of Little Westford. And, you know, I climb, I hike Elmore on full moons, which is tonight, by the way.
5: And, oh, wonderful.
1: But if you don't have to go to Elmore, you don't generally go to Elmore, right?
5: Mm-hmm.
1: Unless you're maybe on the back road, Route 12, going to Montpelier. If you don't have to go to Westford, mm-hmm. you don't necessarily have to go to Westford, right?
5: Exactly.
1: But you saw this building and you said, hey, I think a store should be there.
5: Yes. We actually opened Westford Provisions on the solstice last year, so it's our 1 year anniversary. I actually live in the area and I drive through Westford, actually, quite often to go to Essex, where we own some other businesses. And I always just would turn my head to the right and see this magical little building that was built maybe about 9 years ago in the village. And I just thought it was just this amazing location. Mm-hmm. And for years I drove by it, and actually the owner of the building approached us and asked if we would wanted to take it over and continue it as a store. Because the last people that had rented it had vacated it. So I'm always up for a challenge. And I've been in the retail industry for over 40 years. And so I thought, let's do this. It's a great, adorable little community village. And I think it was very necessary to keep it going.
1: So like The Sound of Music, we like to start from the very beginning. Mm-hmm. 40 years ago, how did retail come into your world, Kim?
5: That is an interesting story. I've always been very interested in fashion, the fashion industry, retail, since I was very young. I was making things and selling them to my relatives, so I think it's in my blood. As a peddler, or as somebody that loves selling things and interacting with people. So I have just been in retail from a very young age. I owned stores in Bar Harbor, Maine, two in New Hampshire, and I'm the product developer and partner of Nusantara, which is a Vermont-based company that imports from Southeast Asia, and they've been in business for 51 years.
1: Wow.
5: So it's just always been what I do, and I'm passionate about it. And so this is another interesting challenge, I would say. And also, I'm very passionate about helping the community, helping people, and I try to be a mentor in the industry as much as I can. So I found this is an opportunity to do that.
1: And so, was being an artist sort of part of your early world?
5: I would say I do most of what I create for space comes from being intuitive. I don't have training in this field at all. I've taught myself from the beginning.
1: Yeah.
5: So I actually didn't go to college or school for it. I've just created space in different communities, and basically my gut leads me, and I do use a lot of my own creative energy.
1: Yeah.
5: When I do create space, if it's retail or product, whatever I do.
1: Yeah, and we'll talk more about that as we go on in the show. What about early, were there mentors that saw in you, that sort of helped you along the way, that I talk about on the show, our soul gifts? Were you starting to feel that this was your soul gift and how you wanted to proceed, and what does that mean?
5: Absolutely. I would say absolutely. Way back when I was maybe 18, 19, I worked for an importer who imported from Guatemala, Mexico, and I was young. I was very driven, and I decided I would like to sell his product at festivals and markets. Mm-hmm. So he actually loaned me the money to buy a 1974 microbus.
1: Oh, wow.
5: And Yosemite Yellow. And I said, I can take your stuff on the road. So I packed up my bus, and I went to different fairs and festivals and sold little belts and coin purses and jewelry, and that ended up, I opened a push cart in New Hampshire selling Ecuadorian sweaters, and I love handcrafted product, and I love working with different countries and people in those countries who make these beautiful products. So that's a big thing for me, too.
1: Were you mistaken for a Grateful Dead groupie?
5: Oh, yeah. I actually followed the Dead for a while, yes. I did. I didn't sell the wares there, but, yeah, definitely loved that on the road adventure, and, yeah.
1: I did a little vendoring at one of the last Grateful Dead concerts in Highgate, Vermont.
5: Nice.
1: And it was a fundraiser with ice cream, coincidentally. And after we finished, I went back to my house, which was on the interstate, and I sat until like 4 in the morning watching Volkswagen buses drive by.
5: Love it.
1: Never seen so many in my
5: Love
1: life.
5: It. Oh, my gosh. My first show was Oxford, I believe, in Maine. Seeing the Dead.
1: So you can drive a standard, too?
5: Yes.
1: Yes. You learned the old school.
5: Oh, yes.
1: Yeah. Well, that's amazing. And so what about travel, then? It strikes me that if you were doing importing or getting involved, you must have... Do you go to countries to look at product? And
5: yes, I do. My mom was born in Germany.
1: Okay.
5: She became a citizen when I was in high school. I've always spent time in Europe, and my parents always encouraged me to travel. And so I've worked for importers, and I've traveled with Stephen Mastukas, who's the founder of Nusantara. I'm a partner of Nusantara. He founded Nusantara 51 years ago, and he actually took me overseas to Thailand, India, Nepal, and Indonesia.
1: Wow.
5: A few times. So incredible experience. And so we do go. We haven't gone as much since COVID.
1: Yeah.
5: So we do mostly all our business online or working with vendors that way right now.
1: And when you travel overseas to look at product, I know that my son works in furniture, and they go to furniture shows, and there's just, everything. When you go overseas, is it more a scouting expedition?
5: Oh,
1: or
5: yes.
1: Yeah.
5: Oh, yes.
1: You have to...
5: It's definitely, for an example, Thailand, so we would get up at maybe 7 in the morning. We stay at basically youth hostels. We do not stay in fancy resorts or anything, and we have the fan that's attached to the corner of the room with duct tape, and literally get up and we go into the market. We meet with vendors. We have a broker friend in Thailand, and she and her partner will drive us certain places if we need to go, but we work in the villages with the people. We meet the people that make the products.
1: Yeah.
5: We have a relationship with them. In India, there are a few bigger printing companies that we work with that actually we have like somebody else that helps navigate that a little bit. But it's incredible. And we feel we really change these people's lives. And they change our lives, bringing us beautiful product. And we pay by the piece. So we don't own factories. Actually, the vendors we buy from are many women-owned businesses, and also a nonprofit in Nepal. And we do as much sustainable purchasing, supporting cottage industry. We're not labeled fair trade with everything we do, but we have fair trade practices.
1: And generally speaking, I imagine you feel safe, but does it get tense at times sometimes when you're in little villages with all sorts of strangers?
5: Yes. Well, in Thailand, we were there, and there was a coup at the airport years ago. I would say I feel completely safe when we travel.
1: Yeah.
5: We're treated just like family.
1: Yeah.
5: And I feel we also, when we go overseas, when we're in the villages and towns, we always act humbly. We don't come in as big American buyers. And, we try to, we respect that it's a gift to us to be able to purchase from them.
1: And make friends, too.
5: Oh,
1: right?
5: Absolutely.
1: Yeah.
5: We've been friends with some of these people for 40 years, 50 years.
1: You know, that's what I love.
5: This is Nusantara.
1: Yeah. So many guests I've had do global stuff like this. And it really makes the world seem friendlier, right?
5: Yes.
1: When you talk about who the common person is.
5: Yep. One world.
1: Yeah.
5: It's one world, and we all need to work together, communicate, and... we're all in this together.
1: Yeah. So we are talking with Kim Harris. She is the owner of Westford Provisions, along with Jim Salamino. And we're going to talk more about that, believe it or not. I will get to that. And we're going to take a short break now. This is Brad Ferlin, Vermont Viewpoint, here at WDEV in Waterbury, Vermont.
6: 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Oh.

Overlooking the Atlantic from our studios here in Halifax, Nova Scotia, this is the People's Gospel Hour. I'm William Steves, and it's a wonderful day to worship God. This month, we will hear an assortment of sermons from the Book of Jeremiah, preached by Pastor Perry Rockwood, who is now at home with the Lord. Let's pray. Dear Heavenly Father, thank you for allowing us to come together in spirit to hear the preaching of your word. I pray you would bless each of our listeners today with your truth, and if there are any who are as yet unsaved, convict them of their sin and redeem them by your blood. And it is in the name of the Savior I pray. Amen. We are blessed to have each of you tune in with us. Today's scripture reading passage will be drawn from Daniel chapter 3.

Today's letter comes from Quebec. It says, "We are praying for you, asking God to bless your ministry so that many souls will be saved through your proclamation of the gospel. Thank you, dear listener, for those kind words. The salvation of souls and the edification of saints are our primary goals." Daniel chapter 3. Nebuchadnezzar the king made an image of gold, whose height was 60 cubits, and the breadth thereof 6 cubits. He set it up in the plain of Dura, in the province of Babylon. Then Nebuchadnezzar the king sent to gather together the princes, the governors, and the captains, the judges, the treasurers, the counselors, the sheriffs, and all the rulers of the provinces to come to the dedication of the image which Nebuchadnezzar the king had set up. Then the princes, the governors, and captains, the judges, the treasurers, the counselors, the sheriffs, and all the rulers of the provinces were gathered together unto the dedication of the image that Nebuchadnezzar the king had set up. And they stood before the image that Nebuchadnezzar had set up. Then an herald cried aloud, "To you it is commanded, O people, nations, and languages, that at what time ye hear the sound of the cornet, flute, harp, sackbut, psaltery, dulcimer, and all kinds of music, ye fall down and worship the golden image that Nebuchadnezzar the king hath set up. And whoso falleth not down and worshipeth shall the same hour be cast into the midst of a burning fiery furnace. Therefore, at that time, when all the people heard the sound of the cornet, flute, harp, sackbut, psaltery, and all kinds of music, all the people, the nations, and the languages fell down and worshipped the golden image that Nebuchadnezzar the king had set up. Wherefore at that time certain Chaldeans came near and accused the Jews. They spake and said to King Nebuchadnezzar, O king, live forever. Thou, O king, hast made a decree that every man that shall hear the sound of the cornet, flute, harp, sackbut, psaltery, and dulcimer, and all kinds of music shall fall down and worship the golden image. And whoso falleth not down and worshipeth, that he should be cast into the midst of a burning fiery furnace. There are certain Jews whom thou hast set over the affairs of the

province of Babylon, Shadrach, Meshach, and Abednego. These men, O king, have not regarded thee. They serve not thy gods, nor worship the golden image which thou hast set up. Then Nebuchadnezzar, in his rage and fury, commanded to bring Shadrach, Meshach, and Abednego. Then they brought these men before the king. Nebuchadnezzar spake and said unto them, Is it true, O Shadrach, Meshach, and Abednego? Do not ye serve my gods, nor worship the golden image which I have set up? Now if ye be ready, that at what time ye hear the sound of the cornet, flute, harp, sackbut, psaltery, and dulcimer, and all kinds of music, ye fall down and worship the image which I have made, well. But if ye worship not, ye shall be cast the same hour into the midst of a burning fiery furnace. And who is that God that shall deliver you out of my hands? Shadrach, Meshach, and Abednego answered and said to the king, O Nebuchadnezzar, we are not careful to answer thee in this matter. If it be so, our God whom we serve is able to deliver us from the burning fiery furnace, and he will deliver us out of thine hand, O king. But if not, be it known unto thee, O king, that we will not serve thy gods, nor worship the golden image which thou hast set up. May God bless the reading of his word.

And now, it's time for a reading from our Sunday scrapbook. In 1838, a missionary named Robert Moffat stood in the pulpit of a small church in Scotland. Recounting his experience with the gospel work in South Africa, he said, "Many a morning have I stood on the porch of my house and, looking northward, have seen the smoke arise from villages that have never heard of Jesus Christ. I have seen, at different times, the smoke of 1,000 villages. Villages whose people are without Christ, without God, and without hope in the world." A young man in the audience heard those words, and in his heart was kindled a desire to go and bring the gospel to people who had never heard it before. Young David Livingstone did go, first to South Africa, but he too saw that smoke on the horizon, calling him further into the jungle to take the gospel to new people, people who had never heard of the cause of Christ. Livingstone famously said, "I will go anywhere, as long as it is forward." Is that your heartbeat, Christian? Do you eagerly burn to take the gospel of Christ to someone new, someone who hasn't heard it yet? If not, I'd urge you to seek the Lord and ask Him to lay a new burden on your heart. Souls all around us are dying, and they desperately need the gospel. You may have a family member who knows no other believer. If that is true, then you are their only window into the gospel. Your life, your words, every aspect of your testimony is the picture of Christ that they will see. Are you showing them Jesus Christ? Are you intentionally pointing them to the one who has changed you? If not, today is the day to change that, by the grace of God.

You're listening to the People's Gospel Hour. I'm William Steves. Malachi 3, 1 and 2. Behold, I will send my messenger, and he shall prepare the way before me. And the Lord, whom ye seek, shall suddenly come to his temple, even the messenger of the covenant, whom ye delight in. Behold, he shall come, saith the Lord of hosts. But who may abide the day of his coming? And who shall stand when he appeareth? For he is like a refiner's fire, and like fuller's soap. In Jesus' day, the Jews eagerly awaited the coming of their Messiah. But they missed the context of this prophecy. A forerunner would come. We know him to be John the Baptist. But he would come to announce a Lord who would bring judgment, who would bring cleansing. The Messiah is described as a refiner's fire, a fuller's soap, someone that purifies, that cleans. And so when John arrived and began confronting the wickedness of the Jewish leaders, they wouldn't hear him. And then when Jesus Christ arrived, he too was rejected. Are you truly ready for the coming of Christ? Is your heart right with God? Are you walking in purity? Or are you resting on yourself? Our prayer is that this month's series of messages will be a blessing and a challenge to you. 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And our United States address is The People's Gospel Hour, Post Office Box 55862, Boston, Massachusetts, 02205. Now, after a ministry and music, the message from Pastor Perry F. Rockwood, who has gone home to be with the Lord.

0: Shall we pray? Eternal God, our Heavenly Father, we thank Thee for this beautiful day, an opportunity to serve Thee, the hope that is before us the Lord may come at any moment. Lord, I pray today Thou wilt fill our hearts with the Holy Spirit. Anoint us afresh. Help us to go forth to serve Thee because we love Thee. Oh, I thank Thee for each one listening in. Lord, I pray today that we might cast our burdens upon the Lord and that we might cast over all of our sins whose blood is able to save. Father, speak through the program. I pray in Jesus' name, amen. The book of Jeremiah deals with Jeremiah's ministry with a view to recalling wandering hearts to the God they had forsaken. The only way they could ever defer the announced judgment of God would be to return unto God. This is the message of the book and the message for our hearts today. Do we think that as a nation we can go on and turn our backs upon God, live in open sin of rebellion, adultery, common law marriages, drunkenness, drugs, lawlessness, and all the pleasures of sin, and not expect the judgment of God? I believe the plague of AIDS coming upon the world is the judgment of God for sexual perversions. I believe the earthquakes and the drought and the economic uncertainty is a visitation from heaven. Jeremiah chapter 16 and 17 form one prophecy. In chapter 16, we read in verses 1 to 4 that Jeremiah was forbidden to marry. Jeremiah was to sacrifice his own feelings and desires to God's purposes. The purpose, of course, in this decision was a dramatic warning to Judah that judgment was imminent. It was no time to think about planning for family and home. The Lord painted a bleak picture of children who would die of deadly diseases and by sword and famine. Why have children when they would soon die and their bodies would become food for the birds and animals? Chapter 16, verse 4. In verses 5 to 9, the same lesson is presented. The Lord forbids Jeremiah to mourn or feast. God was saying to Judah that the time was coming when he would show no grief for the dying people, nor would there be shouts of joy in Jerusalem. Jeremiah, as a prophet, had to pay the price of being isolated socially from his kinsmen and friends. The Lord told Jeremiah in verses 10 to 13 to anticipate questions from the people of Judah. Just as today, the question was primarily why. Why does God allow disaster and judgment? It is unbelievable that people who live in sin, who have little or nothing to do with God and God's word, still question the judgment of God for their sins. These people, like today, followed the stubbornness of their evil hearts instead of obeying God. Verse 12, God was going to cast them out of the land into a strange land where they could serve false gods day and night. Sometimes God grants rebellious people their own way. And as Psalm 106:15 says, God sent leanness into their soul. Now, a message of hope is sounded for the Israelites in verses 14 and 15. So many times the prophets have a combined message of judgment and hope. Jeremiah continues in verses 16 to 18 to remind them that although there may be a future hope, the judgment of God would still fall because of their idolatry. The chapter closes with a brief expression of God's determination to make Judah know his power and his might, and that he is well able to carry out his decrees. In other words, God means what he says, and God will do what he promises. In chapter 17, we find in verses 1 and 4 that Judah's great sin was idolatry, engraven with a pen of iron upon their hearts. The pagan altars were everywhere, and because of this sin, the people would be led into captivity. In verses 5 to 11, a curse is pronounced upon him who trusteth in man, who departs from the Lord. Such is the natural condition of man. His heart is departed from the Lord, and he trusteth in himself. God's blessing is upon those who hope in the Lord. The nation is full of such people today who trust in man, whose salvation comes from man, whose confidence is in the flesh. Verse 9 tells us that the heart is deceitful above all things and desperately wicked. Who can know it? Let me repeat that verse. The heart is deceitful above all things and desperately wicked. Who can know it? The problem with the people of our nation is that so many of them have heart trouble. Man's heart is deceitful. Man thinks he is really not a bad sort of a fellow. He thinks he can live any way he pleases here on the earth. And then at the end of the trail, God will receive him into heaven. Man's heart is also wicked. Jesus said in Matthew 15:19, "For out of the heart proceed evil thoughts, murders, adulteries, fornications, thefts, false witnesses, blasphemies." The heart speaks of the inner person, his thoughts, attitudes, desires, loyalties, and motives. When the heart is filled with evil thoughts, murders, adulteries, fornications, thefts, false witness, slanders, and other such ungodliness, these are the things which defile. I praise God that he can make a heart transplant for every sinner. You know, man gives heart transplants in the physical sense, but God has been doing that in the spiritual sense for a long time. When we are saved, born again by the Spirit of God, when our sins are cleansed by the precious blood of Christ, we are given a new heart. Sometimes we preachers are guilty of saying, "Give your heart to the Lord." What would God want with an old, dirty, filthy heart like yours and mine? He does not want the old heart. The heart is deceitful. The heart is wicked. God wants to give you a new heart. He is a heart specialist. He is the great physician. In chapter 18, we have lessons from the potter. Jeremiah was instructed to visit the potter's house. There he watched the potter shaping the clay. If the form did not assume the desired form, the potter patiently reworked it unto the desired shape. God then spoke to Jeremiah and compared himself to a potter. Israel was like a lump of clay in his hands to be formed as he desired. A nation that was blessed by him could have its blessings withdrawn by disobedience. Notice there verses 7 right through to 10. Jeremiah was now to speak to the people and warn them that God was preparing them for disaster. Verses 11 and 12, chapter 18. He appealed to them to turn from their wicked ways, but the warnings fell on deaf ears. In chapter 19, God sends Jeremiah to get a potter's earthen vessel and tells him to take the elders and the priests with him and go forth unto the valley of the son of Hinnom, which is by the entry of the east gate, and proclaim there the words that I shall tell thee. Chapter 19, verse 2. The valley of the son of Hinnom was the place where the awful worship of Moloch took place. God speaks clearly to them in verses 4 and 5. Because they have forsaken me and have estranged this place and have burned incense in it unto other gods, whom neither they nor their fathers have known, nor the kings of Judah, and have filled this place with the blood of innocents, they have built also the high places of Baal to burn their sons with fire for burnt offerings unto Baal, which I commanded not nor spake it, neither came it into my mind. After proclaiming the words of judgment, Jeremiah was instructed by the Lord to smash the clay jar before his audience to symbolize the coming destruction of Jerusalem. Verses 10 and 11. Jeremiah then returned to the court of the temple in verse 14 and warned the people of coming calamity upon Jerusalem and Judah because they stubbornly refused to listen to the Lord's words. Thus saith the Lord of hosts, the God of Israel, behold, I will bring upon this city and upon all her towns all the evil that I have pronounced against it. In chapter 20, we find Jeremiah's complaint even against God himself. Pashur, the chief officer of the temple, heard Jeremiah's message of judgment and had him put in stocks at the upper gate of Benjamin at the Lord's temple to be made an object of ridicule to the people. Chapter 20, verses 1 to 6. Jeremiah had received nothing but ridicule, threats, and physical abuse for faithfully preaching God's word. Now in verses 7 to 10, in the depths of despair, he accused God of forcing him to be a prophet and limiting his message to that of judgment. He wanted to stop preaching. Verse 9, then I said, I will not make mention of him nor speak any more in his name. But his word was in mine heart as a burning fire shut up in my bones, and I was weary with forbearing, and I could not stay. He wanted to quit, but he couldn't do it. I think I know what Jeremiah was going through. Today, for example, there's hardly any preaching on judgment and hell. When I start preaching, most all evangelicals preach constantly on hell. Today, I hardly hear or read a sermon on hell. I remember reading the story of a young preacher who was called to preach in a church in a college town. He faced the task of preaching a first sermon to a scholarly congregation. On one side was the history professor, and he was afraid he might get his dates wrong. On the other side was the science professor, and he was afraid he might get his facts wrong. In the middle sat the philosophy professor, and the preacher was afraid he might get his theology wrong. The following week, he wrote his father, a mature Christian, about the problem. And the wise man wrote back saying, son, preach the Bible. They won't know anything about that. Oh, yes. I remember my third message in the Presbyterian Church. I preached on hell. On Wednesday night, the elders called me together and said, now look, the millionaire in this church has taken exception to your preaching and said he will not come back and he will not give his $300 a year for the work of the Lord. Well, I went to see him the next day and I said, sir, why do you go to church? Why, he said, I go to church to make a good impression with my comrades. Every Thursday, I go to the city club in Halifax, and they would not think so much of me if I did not go to church. My reply was, if that is the reason you go to church, I think it would be better to stay at home. You are a wicked man to try to take a young preacher and to tell him what to preach. And I'm sure that we'll get along without your $300 a year offering. Listen to me today. In the midst of Jeremiah's discouragement, he remembered the Lord was with him like a mighty warrior. He now saw that his persecutors would stumble and not prevail against him. Then we find him discouraged. Perhaps some of you are discouraged. Listen, the Lord is in the midst of thee. Fear thou not, for I am with thee. God says, I'm with thee. If you're saved, be not dismayed. I am thy God. I will strengthen thee. Yea, I will help thee. Praise God, I will uphold thee. Friends, it's wonderful to know the Lord. And I know every one of you want a copy of this message.
1: 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Our United States address, Box 55862, Boston, Massachusetts, 02205. 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
15: I'm Nick DeLuca. Good Sunday morning, afternoon across the pond. Fourth round action continuing at Wimbledon today. Four seed Jessica Pegula advancing into round five, taking the final two sets against number 16 seed Iva Jovic. 4-6, 6-3, 6-1 as she rallies from dropping the first set. Karolina Muchova taking the first set 7-5 on her way to a victory. She has a game for the match against Barbora Krejcikova, trying to wrap that one up. And Novak Djokovic on the men's side, winning the first set in a tiebreak 7-6 after rallying from down a game against Roman Safiulin. Djokovic is a game away from taking the second set on top, 5-3. Coverage continues all tournament long on ESPN TV. In the NBA, looming question, LeBron James's free agency. ESPN's Tim McMahon with the latest.
16: 10 teams or so. They've heard from almost everybody in the league. You know, there's the teams we've been talking about. The Cavs, the Heat, the Warriors, the Sixers have their attention after this Jaylen Brown trade. You know, the idea of teaming up with the Denver Nuggets or with Anthony Edwards in Minnesota, you know, those are all intriguing. Here's the thing. LeBron is in no hurry. And
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18: Sun crashes down and it hurts inside. Oh, that's right. The Hulkster. It's Matt Myron on ESPN Radio.
19: What are you saying? Other patriotic songs.
18: What patriotic song do you want to play?
19: Living in America, James Brown.
18: But I mean, like, you can. We're getting to that. That's in the next hour.
19: Are we?
18: My guess is there was going to be ones you liked, too.
19: Okay. I wasn't just going to be Brooks and Dunn and Toby Keith.
20: See, yeah, so Matt really hated the random music I picked last week.
18: Yeah, okay. Because you picked, like, funky emo music the whole day. Yeah. Like, we're trying to keep on. You were picking, like, Morrissey.
20: I just had to get him in a better mood with the music, and then I was going to make a switch, I promise.
19: Okay, yeah. This sounds like that Paul Revere playlist. I'm just trying to add a little spice.
18: I promise you we're not going to play Lee Greenwood, okay, God Bless the USA. Poor man. By the way, I saw him singing last night. It has to be something that, like, you've been performing for 50 years. Everybody just wants to hear one song and get out. They don't want to hear you say anything else.
19: You probably hate it, though, right? At some point, it's got to be hard, because if that's your living and that's your, like, that's how you live.
18: Oh, you know he's got to hate it. Like, he has to be like, you know, I got other hits.
19: Yeah. Yeah. Nobody wants to hear anything.
18: Wants to hear it. 888 say ESPN. More people writing in. One person writes, Matt, absolutely awesome. You're going to be on every day. Loyal listener for years. You guys just work together. That's very nice. One person writes, congratulations to Matt and Cookie. My Sunday mornings will never be the same.
19: That Cookie thing has to stop. The Cookie thing is ridiculous. People keep calling me Cookie.
21: Cookie on the daily.
19: Because of you, man.
18: That's true. You think about all the big names going to be on ESPN Radio now. Rich Eisen, Mike Golick, Cookie, all the big stars are going to be there. One person writes, Matt, I think we need to get Myron and Lane Kiffin to go to a hot yoga class together, shirtless. It'll be great content.
19: me and Lane. Hey, listen, people are into it. People are into it.
18: I like hot yoga. You mocked me for going, but I enjoyed it. We were just talking before we go to the phones about Jaylen Brown for a second. You and I both had stories that I don't think either one of us necessarily wanted to share on the air of personal interactions we've had with Jaylen Brown where he wasn't, like, bad. He was just odd. And so you kind of think a big part of this is there just comes a point when you have to deal with someone a little odd, quirky, whatever, you're just like, I just can't do this anymore.
19: Again, like, you know, like my dad would say,

0: They have no connection to the vegetable on Brussels sprouts.
1: I didn't know. Because if they had Brussels sprouts, I'd give them credit because those are good.
0: So Brussels I've been to, and I don't say this to be mean to the people of Belgium. I think Brussels is my least favorite city that I've ever been to in the world. It is ugly. It's the home of the European Union. It's ugly. The only thing in it is a statue of a person urinating. That's the only thing that was in the city that people care about. And now I've heard the rest of Belgium, like Ghent and Bruges, is actually very nice, but I have not been there. I did not like Brussels.
2: So what? We do have an update.
0: What?
2: The wild forms of cabbage date back further. The specific Brussels sprouts we recognize today was likely cultivated in Belgium around the 13th to 16th centuries.
1: Look at me. Look at me. On this show, I have spent a decade being told, Myron, what are you talking about? Why would Brussels sprouts ever come from Brussels? I just get put down and rejected and told I'm wrong. And here I am. I was 100,000% right about Brussels sprouts. I'm here to teach people, and you all are just treat me like the dude on the corner with conspiracy theories. And I'm actually trying to educate. Brussels sprouts are coming from Belgium. Play the applause music. Play some applause music, please, because I deserve a round of applause for that, I believe. Nobody played. See, that's the kind of show we're going to have on The Daily Show. It's how late is that?
0: I will say this.
1: You didn't really know it.
3: Guys, I don't have these saved, okay? I have to go search for them.
0: I hate that I was wrong about that because that seemed to me to be the stupidest thing I'd ever heard when you said that. And then it ended up being correct. I do not like taking the L on that one, but I do. And now, all of our listeners, when you have Brussels sprouts, you will be able to say, these come from Belgium, thanks to Myron Metcalf.
1: Thanks to Myron. I just told you about the origins of Brussels sprouts.
0: All right. Well, I hate Brussels sprouts, so even more reason to beat Belgium
1: tomorrow. Man.
0: Who knew? Matt Myron, we'll do some picks. Breaking news, Balogun is back for America. This is Matt Myron.
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0: statistics, he's passed Jordan in most areas at this point in time. He's passed most everybody in most areas, but not rings. And it is funny how we kind of fall in love with that as being this decisive measuring stick of a thing that, like, the end-all be-all in GOAT arguments. That's not the case. It's not the case. If that were the case, we'd all be sitting here saying, you know, well, Bill Russell's the greatest of all time, and all these, you know, some of these other Celtics are the greatest of all time. It doesn't ultimately come down to how many rings that you have, because, again, nobody's catching those guys. Jordan has six. Now, LeBron is running out of time to get there. But considering just, again, you know, there it's a generational thing. Either you grew up with, you know, Jordan as your GOAT, as I did. If you're of a certain age, you know, maybe, I don't know, 30 to 40, you're kind of split between LeBron and Jordan.
1: Oh, no, no,
0: and
1: no. I'm a Kobe guy now, Adam. Let's not forget that. I'm 40 now. I'm with you. Jordan is my GOAT. All I'm saying is we can't overlook that 30 to 40 range where there are still a lot of guys out there who are still holding the candle and carrying the torch for Kobe Bryant as well. So there's a whole swath of, you know, middle-aged millennials now who are still shouting about the Mamba. So I just want to make sure we pay our due respect to the Mamba. That's all.
0: Well, if you're below 30, it's all about LeBron. LeBron is your guy, and you want him to get this next ring. And where is the best place to do it? We can continue to build upon that, obviously. LeBron is the king. Is he the greatest American athlete? Coming up next on Game Day. Stay with us, ESPN Radio and the ESPN app.
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0: are down big already, 4-0 to the Twins. Not as though New York doesn't have the lineup, the potency to overcome that, but so far, not great. And this is a team that is still second on the odds board to win the World Series, of course, behind the Dodgers. You can't ignore, though, a 4-11 stretch over the last 15, including a four-game sweep in Boston against the rival Red Sox. Is this just one of those midseason swoons, or are you questioning, absent Aaron Judge, this team's potential?
1: I don't question anything in the American League. I just look at the American League right now, and it's such a wasteland of baseball that it doesn't matter if the Yankees get swept by the Red Sox and the Tigers and continue to play poorly afterward. They are well clear in terms of a playoff spot of everyone else. And I still think the Yankees are the most dangerous team in the American League. Now, granted, when they are at full strength, and clearly they're not right now, and they have some real offensive liabilities, but at the end of the day, they are one of the six best teams in the American League. I am firmly willing to, if one would place money down on that simple concept. And because of that, I can't get worked up over a stretch in a 162-game season that, frankly, up until this point, had been pretty darn good. Do they look good right now? No. Do they need to snap out of this funk? Obviously. But I anticipate that's going to happen. Now, whether it's because the Yankees do it themselves or because the American League is made up of a bunch of gift givers, I don't know how it's going to happen. But the Yankees are going to figure this out, and they're going to be just fine at the end of the day.
2: Jeff, is there, just to follow up on that, is there anything with the deadline approaching, you know, I guess 4 weeks from now? You just said that the Yankees are a team that just needs to get healthy. There's no overhaul needed. Maybe, you know, just get healthy and maybe a reinforcement or two. With the deadline on the horizon, what would you imagine the Yankees could be shopping for?
1: Tarek Skubal.
2: Ooh.
1: and that's the one that every contender, frankly, should be shopping for at this point. And because the American League is as mediocre as it is, the 39-50 Detroit Tigers still feel like they have an opportunity in a playoff spot right now. And that is a wild thing to consider. But if you look at the standings, they are still just six games back of the wild card. The problem is they've been in that same vicinity, and they're just kind of treading water at this point when they need to go on a run here, because those six games are a lot more than they sound like, because the Red Sox, the A's, the Orioles, the Jays, the Twins, the Astros, and the Rangers all are ahead of the Tigers right now. And while Detroit can theoretically make up those six games, climbing over six teams in the standings is a really, really hard thing to do. So clock is ticking there. And if the Tigers reach the point where they're like, okay, well, this just isn't going to happen, or this doesn't make practical sense to hold on to Tarek Skubal and run the risk of losing him for only a measly draft pick coming back as opposed to the haul that they could get, I still think Tarek Skubal gets dealt, and I think the Yankees, despite having Cam Schlittler having the year he is, despite Gerrit Cole and Max Fried's impending return, and Ryan Weathers and Will Warren both having good years, everyone could use Tarek Skubal. And if the price that you have to pay is in prospects, then Yankees have a pretty decent farm system and should be willing to give up some of those.
0: Jeff Passan, ESPN MLB Insider on Twitter, at Jeff Passan. Jeff, you've worked hard. You've earned yourself a break. Thanks so much for being with us. Coming up next on Game Day, how far can USA go now with its superstar back? That's next, ESPN Radio and the ESPN app.
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9: With SRN News, I'm John Scott. President Trump commemorated the 250th anniversary of America's independence on Saturday night after storms prompted a roughly two-hour evacuation of the National Mall, with severe weather disrupting celebrations in several East Coast cities. People in cities across the country celebrating with fireworks and music. Ukrainian drones have struck an oil terminal in St. Petersburg as Kyiv ramps up bombardment of Russia's oil infrastructure. These attacks have created a fuel crisis in Russia and political pressure on the Kremlin. Ukrainian President Zelensky described the attack as part of Ukraine's long-range sanctions against Russia. Authorities in California say former House Speaker Nancy Pelosi's husband has been involved in a hit-and-run and could face misdemeanor charges. They say Paul Pelosi hit a parked car in Yountville, briefly stopped before driving away. This is SRN News.
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14: In Mexico City tonight. At Wimbledon today, Novak Djokovic advanced to the quarterfinals by winning his 106th career singles match at the All England Club, breaking a tie with Roger Federer for the most by any man in tournament history. Fourth-seeded Jessica Pegula and Naomi Osaka both advanced to the quarters. Osaka upsets top seed Rena Sabalenka in straight sets. Continuing Wimbledon action on ESPN and ABC TV. In golf, final round of the John Deere Classic in Illinois. Ben Coles has the lead at 20 under, two shots ahead of Chris Gaudreau and Lee Hodges. On the baseball scoreboard, the Twins blanking the Yankees 6-0 in the sixth in the Bronx. Joe Ryan working on a two-hit shutout, but Minnesota All-Star center fielder Byron Buxton left in the first with a hip injury. Reds have a 3-1 lead on the Orioles in the eighth. Pirates and Nationals tied at 4 in the seventh in D.C. Mets lead the Braves 5-3 in the fifth. Juan Soto with a two-run single. Cubs have a 2-0 lead on the Cardinals in the third at Wrigley.
11: Hey, it's Michelle Smallman. Coming up Monday, we'll get you ready for the biggest moment in U.S. men's soccer history as they get ready to face Belgium in the round of 16. It's on Sportsmanlike, 6 a.m. Eastern, right here on ESPN Radio, ESPN 2, and ESPNU.
15: Team for the first time since 2002 have won a knockout game at the World Cup. 2-0 was the final score.
16: We expected the U.S. to beat Bosnia. They did exactly what we expected them to do. We didn't think it was going to be comfortable. It wasn't, but they got through the test very well.
17: This team didn't buckle. They didn't lose. They took it to a team like Bosnia who's playing for the World Cup dreams. This is a big boy performance by Mauricio Pochettino's men.

0: house that, you know, that squad has been for the country for, again, years and years. The men, this is not unlike the decision that we discussed there in terms of the Americans getting Balogun, you know, him being available in the first place, borderline unprecedented. Dan talked about, you know, in the modern era, you haven't seen this before. Well, guess what? In the modern era, we haven't seen the American men be generally competitive, quite frankly. I know, again, I mentioned before, 2002 and losing to Germany, and that was the quarterfinals. So even still, even if you want to go back to then, you're still talking a quarter century. It's been a long time, and people are into what we've got going right now.
1: No question. Like we talked about earlier, they didn't just advance on Wednesday. They have now given, and the World Cup was already a big deal. And if you were into this, you were into it, but it's bringing more and more people in, and it's giving more and more casual American sports fans a reason to clear their schedule and to be in front of the television tomorrow night to see what happens. And, you know, I'm looking at multiple players. We talk a lot about Christian Pulisic and what he needs to do to be that creator, that connector. You know, Tyler Adams has to be that adult in the midfield. You know, you've got Tim Ream out there with great experience, a level-headed guy. But I'm looking at, you know, Matt Friis. Your goaltender, your goalkeeper is important in every match that you play. But I think a lot of U.S. soccer fans would agree with this statement. He hasn't had to be Tim Howard yet. But tomorrow night against Belgium might be the game where you need Matt Friis to step up and have his own legacy moment. It's going to take all 11 of these guys, but I'm looking at Matt Friis tomorrow night because I think Belgium's going to leave it all out there on the field. Now they have this, you know, extra chip on their shoulder because of the Balogun decision reversal. So, you know, I'm looking at a guy like Matt Friis, you know, tomorrow night. Can he come up big, you know, especially if they can take an early lead? We've seen a lot of extra time goals in this tournament. You know, he's going to have to be really good for 90-plus minutes tomorrow night, and I think he can be that.
0: We saw Belgium 1-1 with Egypt to begin group play, and then a scoreless draw with Iran, and then blasted New Zealand 5-1 to wrap up Group G there, and then round of 32, an exhilarating matchup just days ago to begin the month, 3-2 against Senegal. So it's not as though Belgium has shown an inability to score in this tournament, even if it started a little bit slow. To your point, goalkeeping may be very important here for Team USA, but obviously offense on the other side for Balogun and Pulisic, who we've not talked nearly enough about. But what is his impact going to be? I mean, it was all eyes on this guy for me until we got the news that Balogun was going to be available, and now he can turn to more of a facilitator, more of a creator, doesn't necessarily have to be that goal scorer, but it is all going to be really interesting to watch. Again, roughly, I think if my math is correct, right around 28 hours from now. Math on the fly, not good. Doesn't go well for me, Kyle, but I'm trying my best. Tune in. Baseball action tonight. Dodgers will host the Padres. Coverage begins 6:30 p.m. Eastern on ESPN Radio and the ESPN app. Coming up next on Game Day, we will continue to celebrate America's birthday. What a weekend. Ring in 250. It's next, ESPN Radio and the ESPN app.
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0: I think it's going to continue to play a massive role in each game moving forward that the U.S. plays. Very exciting, and the U.S. public should know that they're playing a huge role in this, and it's exciting to see. I'm excited to be a part of it, and I will be cheering along as well.
1: Indeed. Twyla Kilgore, technical director for the Houston Dash in the NWSL, former interim head coach of the U.S. Women's National Team. We appreciate your time.
0: Thank you so much.
2: Thanks, Twyla.
1: Thank you. Yeah, Lance, one of the things that is a takeaway for me just in terms of, as we mentioned, the NWSL approaching their 15th year in existence, and you're seeing that game grow rapidly, but they had such a lead off, right? Because we think back to even what the women's team was able to do, the national team, and has continued to do across decades, and the men's game is kind of catching up to that. So you got to think that as this men's team goes, especially if they're able to beat Belgium and get into the round of eight, it can be nothing but good things for men's soccer in the U.S.
2: Well, at least from a performance standpoint, I would agree with you, Tanitra, and I think that's the main goal if you ask U.S. soccer. The question that I also ponder every 4 years with the World Cup, whether it's on the men's or the women's side, is will the level of excitement carry over to just regular soccer play, meaning the professional leagues here in the United States, or even, I know most U.S. fans follow the international soccer federations and so forth, but the one thing that I think is present when it comes to soccer here in the States is, let's face it, it disappears in non-World Cup years. So I'm a bit skeptical that even if Team USA went further than it ever went this year, let's say this run continues, I just don't know that next year, if you and I were having a similar conversation in a summer setting about who's tuning in or attending some soccer match, I just don't think it's going to match wits with what we're seeing right now.
1: Yeah, and I think that you kind of look back to the NHL and, you know, the Four Nations and how successful that was. And it's all about, the answer to that question is still to be determined, because it's all about how those professional leagues, in this case MLS, is able to use their marketing, their PR, and wherever the men's team lands, for them to be able to capitalize on it. So we'll see. We'll see. I think it's just still to be determined. But yeah, still a good thing to be able to have this conversation, or still be having this conversation about the U.S. men's national team in the round of 16, even if it comes with a little bit of controversy because a red card was suspended. More on that from Lance Meadow and Tanitra Batista. It's primetime on ESPN Radio and the ESPN app.
3: 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Heated rivals face off in Los Angeles. 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

0: over at the Giants in his first year, and he's coming from college, and he said, you know, like, I have 35 people in the locker room I'm managing as a staff. You know, it's like, forget about the players.
1: Sure.
0: You know, there's analytics. There's, you know, run prevention specialists. There's so much special. So they have a lot to deal with, and it's coming at the speed of sound. And we talked to Craig Salmon not too long ago, and he said that he's like, well, I have to balance even just my life, right, my family life. So there's a lot to it. And Dave Roberts is just a machine. He's done it. He knows it. Everything is familiar. And, you know, he has the resources. He's maximized that resource. And he knows that the front office will give him what he needs when the time is right.
2: ESPN MLB analyst Doug Glanville on the call tonight for Dodgers Padres coverage begins at 6:30 p.m. Eastern on ESPN Radio and the ESPN app. Doug, thanks for joining us as always, and have a great call tonight.
1: Thanks, Doug.
0: All right. Thanks for having me. Appreciate it.
2: Yeah, you look at these two teams, Lance, and it's literally them going, the trajectory is so much different. And you do kind of feel like with the Los Angeles Dodgers, it's a well-oiled machine. They've won 8 of their last 10, 3 in a row. This could be a sweep against the Padres tonight. And then you look at the Padres and you see a team that's kind of swooning, like a team that's trying to kind of determine what their identity is. They're 2-8 in the last 10 games and losers of 8 straight as we hit the midpoint of the season. And you got to wonder, when and how will the Padres reset?
1: Well, that's why I think the Padres have been the tease of Major League Baseball over the last few seasons,
2: yes.
1: Kenitra. I mean, that's the
2: yes.
1: way that I would put it. You look
2: call.
1: At Fernando Tatis Jr., Manny Machado. I mean, they went out, you know, they made sure that they put together, on paper, a very formidable lineup. And I get it. As we were talking with Doug, there are legitimate reasons why this team has lost 8 straight, okay?
2: Yes.
1: They've got a rotation that's been worn down. They've been hit by injuries. I get it. But I'm talking about the accumulation over the last few years. I expected the Padres to truly test the Dodgers.
2: Yes.
1: I expected them to be in the running, game in and game out. And the races have been non-competitive.
2: Yeah.
1: So, once again, the Friars, the Padres, however you want to spin it, they have been the tease of MLB and probably one of the biggest disappointments in the last few years.
2: Yeah, and currently sitting 15 games behind the Dodgers in the NL West. Coming up, fit for a king, fit for a title, maybe. It's Lance Meadow and Tanitra Batiste. This is Primetime on ESPN Radio and the ESPN app.
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6: Are you worried about the Medicaid cutoffs? 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It doesn't have to be this way. 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

0: Shannon. Look, King James, what he was known for, I feel like he's just LeBron now for me. You know what I mean? You know, like,
1: you've demoted
0: maybe
1: him.
0: King LeBron. I don't know. But, like,
2: you sure it's not Jay in Cincinnati right now talking?
0: I don't know. Just, like, I feel like he's gone beyond that nickname, if that makes any sense.
1: Okay. He's
0: like,
1: just LeBron now.
0: He's just LeBron. Like, you know, Magic was his nickname, but he's just Magic. Like,
1: okay.
0: I don't know. That's right. Just how I feel about LeBron.
1: I don't
0: There's
1: hate
0: a lot of King nicknames in sports.
1: Mm-hmm. Sure.
0: So maybe it's not as special. We'll get to them later in the list here.
1: Uh-huh.
0: But for right now, my number three, this king didn't have to say a single word. This Ooh. King was threatening an entire kingdom for years on end and eventually came to heads. We're talking about the Night King from Game of Thrones.
1: Look at you.
0: I mean,
1: look at you.
0: Cold as ice. Ice in his veins, literally.
1: Cold. Look at you. Off the board. First Elvis, now the Night King from Game of Thrones. We bring back in our Queen Christine Lisi as David Dennis Jr. just shaking his head. Remember,
3: I mean, my man went out there and got mm-hmm. got murked. He only lasted one episode of battle. I'm just throwing that out there.
1: That's okay.
3: He did all that talk. One of the big draft busts, I think, in Game of Thrones history.
1: Either way, he was still the Night King, and that's Edaw's King. So Christine Lisi, our queen. We got David with King Cake. As a native of New Orleans, he is. E. Dawes says the Night King from Game of Thrones. Shannon Penn says LeBron James, the king of the NBA. And I say King Joffy from Coming to America. So Christine Lisi, our queen, break the tie.
4: LeBron.
1: Boy, she's been quick today. Usually,
4: I know, hard. I gotta be decisive today.
1: Usually take a couple of seconds. Yes. King of Pop, done. LeBron, done. Part of our kings and our selection committee.
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6: SRN News, I'm John Scott. President Trump commemorated the 250th anniversary of American independence during his speech last night on the National Mall. Mr. Trump declaring the moment one of the most joyous and glorious milestones of all time. Severe weather disrupting many celebrations across the country. A handful of countries in the OPEC Plus oil producing alliance planning to increase their outputs modestly next month. The Organization of the Petroleum Exporting Countries and its allies announcing that seven countries would expand oil production by a combined total of 188,000 barrels per day in August. Three people died, seven others rescued after a boat capsized on a Wisconsin lake during a strong storm. Many injuries reported Friday in Wisconsin's Walworth County as the storm toppled trees and knocked down power lines and damaged buildings. This is SRN News.
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10: 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If you see something, say something.
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5: I'm Marty Halsberger. At the World Cup, Norway has beaten Brazil tonight 2-1. Norway advances to the World Cup quarters for the first time in its history. They'll play the winner of Mexico and England, getting underway in about an hour. FIFA today suspended the red card U.S. striker Folarin Balogun received in the team's match against Bosnia-Herzegovina, making him available to face Belgium in the round of 16 at the World Cup. U.S. defender Alex Freeman says Balogun brings a lot to the pitch.
6: He can bring physicality. He can bring someone that can score goals. He can bring one that can hold up play as well. And I think he's that striker that all around can. It's just so amazing.
5: ABC confirming reports that the White House made a call to FIFA after the U.S. win over Bosnia last week to ask to review Balogun's red card. At Wimbledon, 7-seed Coco Gauff beats 11-seeded Belinda Bencic 4-6, 6-3, 6-4 to reach her first quarterfinals at the All England Club. Naomi Osaka outslugged top-ranked Aryna Sabalenka 6-2, 7-6 to reach the quarters there for the first time as well. Novak Djokovic has broken the men's record for most wins at Wimbledon, beating a qualifier today to reach the quarterfinals. It's Joker's 106th win at the All England Club, and that puts him one ahead of Roger Federer. Baseball, the Twins all over the reeling Yankees.
7: Ground ball, base hit up the middle. That's going to score Kiesel. Austin Martin being waved around. He'll score. Two in here in the top of the fifth, and the Twins now lead 4-0.
5: 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Twins win 6-1.
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0: like that put up on the Instagram. Irony too is you start to look. You mentioned the video. So this event took place in 1976. The only thing that we had, Buster, and it was terrific, was the call from Ben Scully that I still listen to and still get goosebumps from time to time. No one knew that that video existed until 1984. I was coming out of a meeting. 84 was my last year playing. I was coming out of a meeting about doing the Dodger cable games, and I saw someone that I had met in Tommy Lasorda's office after a ball game a couple of years prior, and he was with one of the movie studios, and he said, "Hey, I saw the video of you with the flag last night." And I said, "Well, you must mean the photo that James Work took." He goes, "No, a friend of mine shot it with his own camera, bumped it over to video." And I said, "It doesn't exist." Well, he messaged it over to me that night to my home, and for the first time, someone besides the gentleman that saw it, his wife, and this other gentleman that I knew, only three people had seen it prior to that time. So it was lost. Nobody knew it existed. And now we see that. It kind of puts it in perspective, and it's also in a continuous loop in the Hall of Fame where the flag's on display.
1: Did you ever have a chance? Obviously, you worked in the same press box as Ben Scully for years. Did you guys ever talk about that?
0: Privately, yes. And he was dumbfounded that someone would come onto the field and try and desecrate something that represents the rights and freedoms for all of us in this country. Now, what we do with those rights and freedoms is up to us, individually and collectively. But then, and I had some private moments that were remain private in our own thoughts. But I'm proud of the fact that I happened to be close enough that particular afternoon to do something that I thought 50 years ago was the right thing for me to do. And to this day, I still think it was the right thing to do, because there's a lot of people that have given not only their time, but their dedication. Some have paid the ultimate price, the sacrifice, for us to be able to sit down and have a conversation as we are right now about anything we want to have. And we visited too many military hospitals to see the people that have represented those rights and freedoms. They didn't ask for a thank you or anything else. They said, "When do you need us or where do you need us?" And that's the answer that they gave us. One quick story. When we visited, and my wife set up for the Dodgers to go to Walter Reed Army Medical Center a number of years ago. And it was one of the first baseball teams to go and visit the soldiers. And we were with a young lieutenant who had just been at Walter Reed for a few days and had multiple wounds. And he said, "I understand you have the flag with you." And my wife said, "Yes." And he said, "I'd like to have a photo taken with you." And about that time, one of his many wounds began to open up and began to bleed. And in almost panic, he said, "Barbara Lee, please take this flag." And she looked at him and said, "Lieutenant, it's okay if you get blood on the flag." He goes, "No, ma'am, it's not. I will die protecting the rights and freedoms that it represents, but I will not bleed on my flag." That is a moment that struck me, and it's been decades ago since that took place. It's like it took place 5 minutes ago to the feelings that you have for someone that said, "No, I'll die protecting the rights and freedoms that we have."
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4: I'm John Scott. President Trump commemorated the 250th anniversary of America's independence on Saturday night after storms prompted a roughly two-hour evacuation of the National Mall. Across the country, people in cities celebrating with fireworks and music. On the battlefront, Ukrainian drones have struck an oil terminal in St. Petersburg as Kyiv ramps up bombardment of Russia's oil infrastructure. The attacks have created a fuel crisis in Russia and political pressure on the Kremlin. Ukrainian President Zelensky described the attack as part of Ukraine's long-range sanctions against Russia. United States men's national team striker Follen Balogun will be available for the team's match against Belgium on Monday night. The New York Times reporting President Trump called FIFA and asked for the World Cup governing body to review Balogun's ban. This is SR.

0: and use.
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7: Number three.
8: The Marlins had a dominant June. They went 20-6, the best record in MLB. They had a 3.01 ERA, also the best in MLB. And their plus 53 run differential was tied for the highest with the Brewers. All of that helped the Marlins become the first team to enter a calendar month, eight or more games under 500, and leave said month at least six games over 500.
7: Number two.
8: Dave Roberts reached 1,000 career managerial wins on Tuesday, the day after AJ Hinch did the same. Roberts got there in his 1,606th game, making him the fastest in MLB history to 1,000 career managerial victories, surpassing Cap Anson, who did so in 1,641 decisions.
7: Number one.
8: Dansby Swanson is the fifth player with at least 26 RBI in a 10-game span since RBI became official in 1920. He joined Joe DiMaggio in 1939, Jimmy Fox in 1933, Lou Gehrig in 1931 and 1930, and Mel Ott in 1929. I'm Sarah Langs. Baseball is the best.
9: Alrighty, Buster, Bleacher tweets for a Thursday. Buster, I'm not going to turn this into a soccer podcast. Was watching the U.S. men's national team last night.
10: Me too.
9: Horrible red call against Flo Balogun. Really just took the wind out of my sails. And I was wondering, what's the worst call in baseball? Off the top of your head, you can think about it for a second that you can remember.
10: Yeah, it was the would-be perfect game, right? Mm-hmm. Jim Joyce had 26 outs, 26 up, 26 down, and then there's a little chopper to the right side. Galarraga goes to cover first base. Jim Joyce calls him safe. He clearly was out. That was a really bad one. Don Denkinger, 1985 World Series. Those are really bad. I don't know if this one is a great, because this one they reviewed, Taylor. Like, you know, can't put it in. If you had replay review, Jim Joyce would have absolutely overturned it, and we would have seen a perfect game that day.
9: a weird use of the video review for Evil. It reminded me of like an NFL review where like in the moment, if you're watching it, you're like, oh, that's not a flag. But then you slow it down and you're like, oh, okay. It stinks. But you
10: are on Bitter Boulevard after a nice win. You could go, hey, somebody else is going to step up here in the round of 16.
9: Buster, I've been watching this team for a long time. I've never seen anyone put on the USA kit and do what Flo Balogun does. That's just all there is to it. So he's an enormous loss. I don't think I think they got a decent chance for sure against Belgium on Monday, but it'll be tough without him. So there you go. There's your soccer
10: super fun. How about Harry Kane for England?
9: What a
10: performance by him. That was tremendous.
9: We were in the office, Deli, Terrence, the whole floor was going nuts watching that back at ESPN in Bristol.
10: Nice.
9: All right, let's go. Let's do some baseball here. Michael Spittler writes, Buster, Pete Crow Armstrong should win the MVP this season instead of Shohei Ohtani. PCA has only 0.4 less F war and is carrying the Cubs. Do you think that that plus voter fatigue could earn him an MVP?
10: Yeah, I mean, it would have to be some voter fatigue for sure. What Ohtani is doing is amazing. It is interesting that his start for yesterday was backed up by a couple of days. And we've been seeing signs of Shohei some wear and tear, right? Left knee soreness, and that is his land knee as a pitcher. And that is absolutely a red flag. And of course, when you have blister issues, those things don't necessarily go away. So I do think PCA has a chance. It's a puncher's chance, but it's a chance.
9: Eli from Chicago writes, you've been talking about the amazing run Junior Caminero has been on. We played that highlight at the top of the show. Now that Judge has been hurt and missed some time, what do you think about his odds to win AL MVP in my mind?
10: Excellent.
9: Yeah.
10: 100% excellent. And I got to say, I feel you'll remember this when Albert Pujols came on the podcast and said, after Judge, he's the next Judge, right? In so many words, and that's what we're seeing play out. And here's the number that really jumps out at you, Taylor, about Junior Caminero this year. And we heard from Albert that he texts him, you know, on a regular basis, stay in the strike zone, don't swing at pitches. Already this year, he has surpassed his total walks for 2025. He had 41 all through the 25 season. This year, he's already got 47. That is a tremendous sign of maturity for him as a hitter.
9: Michael writes, the Giants have been obviously dealing with a lot of turmoil on and off the field, playing poorly. Even though Buster Posey is a beloved figure in San Francisco, he's made bold signings and trades. It hasn't really worked out for him. Could his job as president of baseball operations be in jeopardy?
10: I think only if he initiates it. I don't think that you're going to see the ownership of the team, because remember, Buster is part owner. Right. He would have to initiate those conversations and go to the owners and say, look, it's just not working out with me. I want to do something else. And I've kind of wondered, I know Buster's really competitive. You hear great stories about that. I think that we're going to have a period of time where he's going to try to fight through what has obviously been a disastrous start to his tenure in that job.
9: Last one, Buster. What are your 4th of July plans? I know you're a hardworking guy, but, you know, you got work.
10: I got
9: you going to put down some hot dogs or something? Throw something on the grill?
10: Yeah, I think, and we have fireworks here. We live right outside of the city limits here in Bozeman, and so we'll be going off some fireworks. There's a fireworks law within the city limits. We're just outside, so we'll be throwing off some fireworks this weekend.
9: I love it. All right, there you go. Bleacher Tweets for a Thursday. Happy 4th of July, everyone. We'll be back on Monday.
10: Taylor, what are you doing over the weekend?
9: We're going to our friend's house down on the shore in Mystic, which is very exciting. And then maybe over to our friends for a barbecue, the Coons, on Saturday.
10: So, yeah, I think really you're going to Taylor Swift's wedding. I think this whole thing is a misdirection that's going on. And as you know, one of the sites suspected to be where she might get married is not far from where Mystic is. And I think you're actually one of the people invited to Taylor Swift's wedding.
9: You think the whole Madison Square Garden thing is a false flag, and then they're going to get married in Westerly, Rhode Island?
10: Not totally. I think there's some legitimacy to it, but if you told me that they were to fly off from there and get married someplace else, there's actually been rumors of her getting married out here at Big Sky. Okay? I kind of wonder, though, if you know that place, Watch Hill up in Rhode Island, might be the place where she lands. What about you? I got a lot of conspiracy theories with this one.
9: I did not expect you to have thoughts on Taylor Swift's wedding, Buster. I mean, I think it's going to happen in Madison Square Garden. I always say to my wife, at her heart, she is a cheesy millennial. So Madison Square Garden sounds right to me.
10: Man, I'm not taking that shot. All right. Well, thanks for watching the Baseball Tonight podcast presented by La Quinta by Wyndham. Tonight, La Quinta, tomorrow you shine. Thanks for listening. And my thanks today to Taylor, to Terrence, to Deli, to Paul Hembekides, and to Rick Monday for telling us that great story from back in...
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10: Marty Hausberger, Norway gets two goals from Erling Haaland and beats Brazil 2-1 to advance for the first time ever to the World Cup quarterfinals. In Mexico City, severe weather has delayed the start of the England-Mexico match, which is now scheduled for 9 Eastern with the winner to face Norway. Fowler and Balogun will play for the United States tomorrow night against Belgium. After all, FIFA today lifted his one-game red card suspension that he incurred in the last round. The Athletic's football news reporter Dan Sheldon explains how that stunning decision's allowed.
15: What FIFA have done is invoked Article 27 of their disciplinary code, which basically states that the judicial body can decide to fully or partially, suspend the implementation of a disciplinary measure, which that's given them the wiggle room to do this.
16: Belgium's coach said he thought the decision was a joke and that his federation says they're reviewing their options. Baseball, the A's finally got to Miami's Yuri Perez late in a bid for a perfect game.
17: 1-1. That one sprayed high in the air down the right field line. Long run for Konine. That could be trouble. Konine can't get there, and that's a base hit. Butler pushes to second. Kuroda Grauer has the first hit for the Athletics. That's back-to-back base runners here in the bottom of the eighth.
18: That's such a tough way for that to happen, too. Just a little blooper in no man's land.
16: 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Miami wins 9-8. Coco Gauff, Naomi Osaka off to the Wimbledon quarterfinals for the first time in their careers.
19: 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And I'll react to it all.